0: live. 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

0: 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He gives the Mets a 2-0 lead in the seventh inning.
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2: Number 4.
1: Astros maintain their 2-game lead in the division with a win over the White Sox and a first for Nelson Velasquez since joining Houston. AVME.
4: Swings and hammers. Left field. There's your first. How do you like that? Astros take the lead on Velasquez's laser shot to left field.
2: Number 3.
1: For Washington, Dalen Lyle with a solo shot in the fifth against the Marlins. Then he put them in front in the seventh. Nationals Radio Network.
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6: Lyle cracks one. Deep right field. Back toward the bullpen. And it is gone. Off the facing of the second deck. And the Nationals lead 4-3.
2: Number 2.
1: Washington getting 2 homers from Lyle. Cubs get a 3-homer night. 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
7: Drilled in the air. Deep left field. It's got a chance. Gone. You like the matchup, and so did Alex Bregman. Here's another deep drive. Get out the tape measure. Long gone. Cubs go back to back. Alex Bregman with his second of the game. A long drive. Home run to left. His third of the game. And the Cubs with their 9th have just set a team record.
2: Number 1.
1: At Fenway, Red Sox and Mariners came down to the 10th. WEEI.
8: 3 balls and 2 strikes. Bases loaded. The payoff. Swinging a high fly ball. Center field. That'll get it done. Off the monster. Eli White will score. And the Red Sox win another impossible ball game. His first Fenway game since May. Trevor Story has a moment made for a long time. 9-8 the final.
1: Boston's first win after trailing by at least 3 in the 8th inning in more than 2 years. Cal Raleigh with a solo home run in the loss. 7th homer in his last 10 games. Number 20 on the season. 5th consecutive 20-homer season. Well, they're smiling at the very least in L.A. That's next. 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
14: Here is our weather in Middle Tennessee. Tonight will be mostly clear with a low near 75 and calm winds. Tuesday turns sunny and hot, reaching a high near 99 with a heat index around 108. Tuesday night stays clear, low near 76. Wednesday remains sunny and hot, high near 100. Heat index near 109, with light south, southwest winds. 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

0: a long drive, home run to left, his third of the game, and the Cubs, with their ninth, have just set a team record.
1: Number one.
2: At Fenway, Red Sox and Mariners came down to the 10th. WEEI.
3: Three balls and two strikes. Bases loaded. The payoff. Swing it. A high fly ball. Center field. That'll get it done. Off the monster. Eli White will score. And the Red Sox win another impossible ball game. His first Fenway game since May. Trevor Story has a moment made for a long time. 9-8 the final.
2: Boston's first win after trailing by at least three in the eighth inning in more than 2 years. Cal Raleigh with a solo home run in the loss. Seventh homer in his last 10 games. Number 20 on the season. Fifth consecutive 20-homer season. Well, they're smiling at the very least in L.A. That's next. Sports Center all night at ESPN Radio.
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9: Here is our weather in Middle Tennessee. Tonight will be mostly clear with a low near 75 and calm winds. Tuesday turns sunny and hot, reaching a high near 99 with a heat index around 108. Tuesday night stays clear, low near 76. Wednesday remains sunny and hot, high near 100. Heat index near 109, with light south, southwest winds. 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
4: 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And we'll see where Will Levis ends up. 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It just was never going to make sense here. 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
1: It's unsportsmanlike here on ESPN Radio. David Dennis Jr. and Michelle Smallman hanging out. And David, let's get to the phone because Adam Schefter is joining us, our ESPN NFL insider, host, of course, of the Adam Schefter podcast, which you need to always download. 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Adam, always great to talk to you. Thanks for joining the show. First and foremost, Aaron Donald unretiring to join the Rams on a one-year deal. He didn't practice yesterday. His head coach, Sean McVay, said that that was part of the plan all along. Do you have any sense of when fans could expect to see Aaron Donald out there on the field with the Rams?
2: Well, good morning, Michelle, David. I would say that he's been training all summer, and the plan has been to have these ideas or at least goals that he can be out there. I don't think it's a problem for him. I think they've been planning for this. I think it's a situation where I think when they play on opening night, a week from Thursday night, which is amazing, my sense is he'll be out there. I think that they've been leading up to this, working up to this. I don't think he's going to play the entire game, but I think you can use Aaron Donald for 12, 15 plays next Thursday night is my guess off the top of my head. They didn't just all of a sudden get him back on Sunday, have him sign and say, okay, let's figure out now if we can get him out there in time for the 49ers in Australia.
3: So Aaron Donald, they've been sort of moving this thing around of the 20 to 25 snaps and things like that. What do you think the full usage come, let's say, playoff time of him will be? Do you think I feel like we're maybe getting more than just 20-25 when it comes to must-win games.
2: Oh, no, I think as the season goes on and as it's needed, he'll play more and more. Like, they'll just ramp him up accordingly. And I don't think that's going to be something that he can't do. Even at his age, the whole thing with him coming back was he only was going to come back if he felt like he could be Aaron Donald. He said the other day he feels like he's at 100% of himself. That's what he feels like. Now, I don't know if that's possible, taking off 2 years, aging 2 years. But the guy is a freak. He works out like a maniac. I'm not going to doubt anything about him. But there are not many athletes who, over time, in their mid to late 30s, get better, other than maybe Tom Brady and Wayne Gretzky. Mm-hmm. And he plays such a physically dominating position or demanding position that it's hard to imagine that. But look, could he be a huge impact? Absolutely. He's one of the greatest defense players of all time.
1: Adam Schefter joining us here on Unsportsmanlike, our ESPN senior NFL insider. Adam, let's jump to Green Bay and talk about the Packers. Josh Jacobs is on the commissioner's exempt list. What can you share with us about that story and what this means for his availability for the Packers moving forward this season?
2: Well, you know, Michelle, when you put a player on the commissioner exempt list, which the NFL did over the weekend with both Josh Jacobs and Jonathan Cooper, you're in a situation where the NFL is pushing pause on your playing status. That's what it is. Jacobs last week was charged with battery, criminal damage to property, which are both misdemeanors in the county that he was in. He originally was arrested in May on 5 counts, including a felony. Now, there is a police report. And if you go and you read the police report, it says in there something to the effect, it mentions a video that was taken at his house in his garage, I believe. And the details of the video were explained in the criminal report. So we haven't seen it, but we've read it. And the league was uncomfortable enough with the charges, the incident, the arrest, the details of the video, that it just said, we're going to push pause on his career right now until we can gather more. And that's what it did. And so that's the case with him and Jonathan Cooper. I know that the players are going to be in a rush to be out there, but the league's not in any rush to put anybody out there until it has more clarity and more information. The last thing the league wants is another situation where it has a player on the field and all of a sudden we get a video the way we did back in the days of Ray Rice.
1: Mm-hmm.
2: The league got blasted for that, rightfully so. It drew a lot of criticism. And when you go through things, you learn from them. And the league learned you can't have players out there while there are unresolved legal issues still pending.
3: So there, look at some of these quarterback moves that are happening, or quarterback positions around the league. QB2s, QB3s are very interesting spots. There's Tua, there's J.J. McCarthy, there's Anthony Richardson. Are any of these guys potentially on the move in the next week?
2: I don't see that in the next week. Like, to me, these things are on an as-need basis. Like, at some point in the season, early in the season, somebody will lose a quarterback, you know, to injury. You hope nobody does, but somebody will. And when they do, they'll be scouring the rosters and be like, oh, maybe we could go get Andy Dalton or Tanner McKee. Right now, there's no injuries. Right now, everybody's healthy. Right now, calls have been made. You know, nobody tried to trade for J.J. McCarthy at the trade deadline that I'm aware of. Nobody tried to trade for Andy Dalton. Nobody tried to trade for Mason Rudolph. But if a team were to suffer a injury to its starting quarterback, then it would make sense to pick up the phone and call somebody that had an excess of quarterbacks to see if they could get a veteran in there.
1: Adam Schefter, our ESPN senior NFL insider, and of course the host of the Adam Schefter podcast, which you need to download, joining us here on Unsportsmanlike. Adam, another injury that fans are kind of monitoring is Giants wide receiver Malik Nabers. He said he feels really good after he's coming back from that torn ACL last year. He's been a little noncommittal, though, about when he's actually going to play. When do you expect, or what are you hearing about what the expectation should be about when we'll see Malik Nabers out there with the Giants?
2: They're hoping for opening night, but I don't think that that's locked in yet, and I still think that he's got to go through and see how he's feeling. I think that we all saw highlights of him this summer, and he looked very strong, and looked like a guy that certainly had a realistic chance to play on opening night. But you're talking about a very serious knee injury, and you want to make sure he's right. I'm going to guess that, you know, with another nearly 2 weeks, that when that night rolls around and all that's on the line, all that's at stake, Sunday night, national TV, my guess, and I emphasize guess, would be that he's out there. But they still have to see how he fares the next 2 weeks before they make any decisions on that.
3: Shefty, real quick, we have an important you're on your phone at all times of the day, multiple phones, texting back and forth. Mm-hmm. We have an important question for you. Are you a big LOLer in your text?
2: No,
3: LOLs.
2: No, but I can press the haha emoji. But I'm not a big guy. Like I'm not. If you went through my phone to see the number of times that I wrote LOL, I don't know that you'd find a single instance of it.
1: No LOLs, Adam.
3: Wow.
2: No LOLs.
1: So you hit the emphasize haha, not type out haha.
2: That's me.
1: Wow. Interesting.
2: Are you guys big LOLers?
1: Oh, Adam.
3: Yeah.
1: An excess of LOL over here. I'll probably text you later and throw an LOL in there. Yeah. It's just
3: LOL,
1: what I do.
3: LOL at all times.
1: Yeah, we are millennials, Adam. We live for an LOL.
2: Wow, I've never LOL'd in my life.
1: I suggest you try it, Adam. You might like it. Don't knock it until you try it.
3: It's really liberating. It's just, you know, I don't want to tell you how to do your job. You LOL a few GMs, I guess you get a couple more scoops out of it.
2: Why is it liberating if I write LOL?
3: It just frees up everybody's just loose. Everybody just feels good. Everybody's just in a good mood.
1: Wow.
3: You throw LOL.
1: You said something. You made me laugh out loud.
3: You made
1: amazing.
3: Me laugh out loud. Just imagine the other person.
2: But how many times are you really laughing out loud when you write LOL? Really?
3: It's the image of
1: it's the essence of laughing out loud.
3: It's laughing out loud in your spirit. I'm telling you, throw a couple LOLs out there. You'll break some big news today. I know you know you've done this for a little bit. I'm just helping you out there.
1: Adam, would you do an experiment? LOL. Can you LOL at when you're communicating with someone? I don't know if it's a GM, whomever, but I need you to LOL someone and report back next week on how it was received.
2: So manifest it into the universe, and then David's saying that will lead to somehow breaking a story. Is that correct?
3: Yeah, well, yeah.
1: Let's see.
3: You break some news. I'm telling you. Just say any trades on the coming down the pike to a GM. LOL. They'll be like, as a matter of fact, I've got some for you. You never know.
2: That's how you with the GM. LOL. That's funny. Okay. Yeah. Okay. Let's give it a shot. I honestly don't think I've ever LOL'd a single person ever.
3: Wow.
1: It needs to happen, Adam. You got to try it. We're going to stay on this. Yeah. But great stuff as always from Adam Schefter. Again, be sure to download the Adam Schefter podcast. It's great stuff as always. Adam, thank you. We'll talk to you next week.
2: Have a great day.
1: LOL. We'll talk to you later.
4: Andrew Berry texts Adam Schefter. 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LOL. That's crazy.
1: Which GM do you think would be the most and least receptive to an LOL? 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

0: going to live off adrenaline for the game, where the 49ers are going 7 to 8 days early, where they're going to acclimate to the time zone. Now, this should help the Rams coming back because their body won't be on Australian time. And they have an extra day. They play Monday night the following week. And the 49ers will have to acclimate back to the California time. But two completely different thoughts. Boy, I mean, everybody talking about the Rams going undefeated. This could be difficult game one, trying to just live off adrenaline.
1: Oh, by the way, against a division opponent that knows them incredibly well, that they've got a bunch of history with. I love it, though. The fact that we have such different philosophies going into this game, where the Rams are saying, we've got adrenaline, we've got Aaron Donald, and we've got Myles Garrett. We'll fix the rest in post. All right, as we proceed, coming up next, we'll head to the U.S. Open, where we've got a story so good, Hollywood couldn't even script it, though they tried. 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
6: Here is our weather in Middle Tennessee. Today will be sunny and hot, with a high near 99 and heat index values as high as 108. Tonight stays mostly clear, with a low around 76. Wednesday remains sunny and hot, reaching near 101, and heat index values could hit 109. Clear skies continue Wednesday night, with lows around 76. 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
1: 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And

0: enjoying. It's a steamer out there. It's going to be like upper 90s, like 3 or 4 days in a row. Darren McFarland. Brandon Bigsby. I call him Brandon. Big Joe Guru. Brando. Over there. How you doing, man?
1: Good, Pokey. How are you?
0: Good.
1: It is a little steamy out there. Thank goodness we're inside.
0: What?
1: I'm not doing an outdoor show.
0: Do you remember in school, like, when, can we go outside? Remember, you want to go outside and, you know, have class outside?
1: I mean, we were a lot tougher then.
0: Yeah.
1: We're not tougher.
0: Well, no, we wouldn't go out in, you know, 100 degrees, right? But you always wanted to go outside because you knew then you didn't have to study. You could just.
1: Well, that's true. You know. I do remember doing some very, very hot shows at training camp through the years. In fact, when we talked to Jeff Fisher in the first week of the show, I brought up the Clarksville training camp that I remember just, I mean, it was hard to think or talk. It was so hot.
0: I can't remember what year it was, early 2000s, or maybe 2010, 11, 12, where it was 100 degrees, like 14 days in a row.
1: Yeah.
0: Is that what you're talking about?
1: No. This was probably, this is different.
0: Yeah.
1: I want to say Jeff did that in 07?
0: Yeah, I think so.
1: Something like that?
0: Yeah, 14 days in a row.
1: And it felt like it was 100 or 100 plus every day. And no air movement. Just no breeze, no nothing. It was hard to breathe.
0: You know, though, and this is this.
1: And we were doing radio. Think about the players doing two-a-days.
0: But let me ask you this. And I love dropping names because, you know, I know a lot of famous people.
1: You
0: know that. I mean, come on. When you're old and you've been so successful in life that you've got 14 jobs to pay for everything you hadn't paid for to get to this point.
2: It's a great humble flex.
0: It is, yeah. I just reeled my ass in real quick, didn't I?
1: And then Brandon smacked you on the hand.
0: Yeah, it's over there. Yeah, it's, yeah. But it was Vince Gill that said, 99 degrees. You know what it feels like? 99 degrees. Doesn't feel like 108. It's 99 degrees. That's what it feels like. Right? It doesn't feel like 108. If it's 108, then it would feel like 118. So, no, it feels like what it is.
1: That is not exactly the Vince Gill quote that I thought was coming. I'm sure Vince Gill has said some pretty famous. I didn't think that would be a Vince Gill quote.
0: This is just, you know, him and I chatting.
1: Oh, okay.
0: He's
1: back to flexing again.
0: Him and I just chatting. Where's the cameras? I got my shoulders going, strut like a peacock. By the way,
1: they love to do that in Vegas. By the way,
0: yeah,
2: feels like.
0: Well, yeah, but you pay for that. So anyway, are we friends on Facebook?
1: Oh my gosh.
0: Yes, I know. Greg. Yeah, you, Lauren. It was rhetorical.
1: Was it
0: play
1: though?
0: Play along. Yeah, I've seen every baseball park you and Lauren have ever been to. I've seen the pictures, okay?
1: I did see your St. Louis picture, so
0: yeah.
1: I appreciated that.
0: So last night, my Brewers lose to the Cubs.
1: No, they didn't lose.
0: Hey, well, listen, they got in the red zone twice.
1: They got a Greg Pogue spanky.
0: They just couldn't. They got in the red zone twice. They just couldn't punch it in.
1: Oh, they got punched.
0: So what?
1: They got knocked out. One,
0: you know, in the last 3 weeks, both those teams have been on both sides of that.
1: Yeah. One felt like Mike Tyson. One felt like Michael Spinks.
0: Yeah, but they didn't get in the ring the next day. So, yeah. I wake up. Well, here's my doctor calling me. That can't be good. Middle Tennessee.
1: They never call you. Yeah. Hey, great news.
0: Middle Tennessee Family Practice.
1: You are a clean bill of health. You are, man.
0: You know,
1: I haven't seen people this healthy.
0: You know, you walking in circles at 9 at night. That's we got to fix that. But
1: yeah, you're right. They never call with, hey, great news, Greg.
0: Middle Tennessee Family Practice is called.
1: Whatever you're doing, just keep it up, man.
0: Oh, yeah.
1: I mean, the blood work came back. I mean, we haven't seen numbers like that.
0: Well, let me tell you that. Let me tell you something. I did, you know, because I've had some issues, you know, and I had pneumonia.
1: Which one?
0: Let me give you the
1: issues category.
0: Number 4 of 14 is the fact that I had pneumonia out of the cats. We were going to start the show a week earlier, and I had pneumonia
1: 2 weeks.
0: We were going to start on the 15th. When did we start?
1: We were going to start on the 3rd. Then it got moved to the 17th.
0: Okay.
1: Then it got pushed to the 19th.
0: Those damn cats kept winning.
1: Then it went to the 24th. And then I thought, the next time you called, I was like,
0: hey, let's start this thing in October. Let's go. We're leaving right now.
1: Halloween. How does Halloween sound? Good.
0: Well, okay, first.
1: D-Mac?
0: Apparently, we are now gone down a rabbit hole over here. Anyway, so, yes, we were going to start it early August 15th, but the Cats had their semifinal game and their championship game within 6 days of each other. My bandwidth is pretty vast. I can do a lot of things. Okay. And then I come out of that thing and I'm just run down. I got pneumonia. You want me to come in here and do it? Oh, you were sounding disappointed. Hey, Darren, I got like 2 spots in my lung. I got pneumonia. Can we wait a week, do the show? Hell no. Die on the air. What?
1: You know? That is complete fabrication. So, I would never say that.
0: Okay. But
1: I didn't say die.
0: Well, just sort of, we can bring you in and just hear you.
1: I'll wheeze you in to the show.
0: I'll wheeze.
1: I'll wipe your drool. I said that.
0: You wipe my what?
1: Drool.
0: Oh, okay. I swear I thought he was going to say drawers, but drool.
1: No, I did not say drawers.
0: I know, but I thought the first DR was.
1: Get any ideas.
2: I mean, both could be helpful.
0: Well, but. Well, you know, they're probably both going to come at the same time. But anyway, and the drool part, in the draw, I could get that bell over there, like in Breaking Bad I would be sitting over here ringing the bell because I'm over dying in the corner. So we started on August 22nd, I think
1: 24th. You have not said one correct date. Yes.
0: Well, it's sort of in there.
1: By the way, you said the 15th. That's a Saturday. We were never starting on Saturday.
0: No, that's my That's my daughter's birthday.
1: Oh, well, happy birthday. Belated.
0: Mm-hmm. That's which brings Grace. Me to my original point. I'm pissed off at my daughter.
1: Why is that?
0: I asked.
1: She you out of the house?
0: Are we friends on Facebook?
1: Uh-huh.
0: Go to my Facebook page.
1: Oh, she's not friends with you?
0: No, she is. She might not be.
1: Oh.
0: Look at my Facebook page. I mean, how hard can it be over there? And by the way, I have to have a mouse. My fingers are so fat that I hit 14 things at one time if I do that little, what do you call that, scroll with your finger?
1: Mm-hmm.
0: So I don't come up right away. You got to go log into Facebook.
1: Yeah, that's why I didn't want to do it. So what do you want me to do?
0: Here. My name's Greg Pogue. Right up there.
1: Doing a little search.
0: Hold
1: on a second, Greg. Now, how do you make this work right here on Facebook? What do I do?
0: You could have already done it while you're imitating plaster, okay?
1: How do I make this do this?
0: Look at my Facebook page, please. Oh, my God. There you are. See, that's Pogue Media. That's my company.
1: So when I put you in my search, it just goes straight to Pogue Media. Everything goes to Pogue Media.
0: Well, it's paying the bills. Yep.
2: That's kind of important.
0: A lot of people getting paychecks from Pogue Media these days. I'm not.
1: I hit a hot button.
0: Yeah.
1: Whoops.
0: Yeah, Pogue Media, the new nonprofit. Okay, so click it. That's my grandbaby shows up at my house.
1: But we've seen that before.
0: That was yesterday.
1: I know, but she's worn shirts before.
0: No, she hasn't. Click on that. So my grandbaby shows up at my house wearing a Let's Go Cubs shirt.
1: Mm-hmm. We talked about this last week.
0: Well, but not on the air. That's my daughter. Not after 17-3.
1: Yeah.
0: Okay. Not after 17-3.
1: Bad time.
0: Yeah, we have a damn first baseman pitching last night. What's that?
1: Yeah.
0: Just go set the thing on a tee. But yeah, she shows up at my house wearing Let's Go Cubs.
1: Teresa Walker said, "Love the shirt." How about that? Your longtime friend said, "Love the shirt."
0: Okay, read my response to Teresa Walker. Love the shirt. Do you just need, are your fingers like
1: you
0: mine?
1: You said don't cash your Pogue media check.
0: Okay, that's all right. So I pay with, go ahead.
1: The Cubs won one World Series in 100 years. The Brewers have 50 more years to match that.
0: Don't come with me, Cubs fan. You had a World Series. Took you 100 years to win one World Series. We've got 50 years to match your pitifulness, okay?
2: Darren and I don't like to talk about that World Series.
1: No. We don't need to go there. We have a starting five to get to.
0: Yeah, well, it's...
1: I don't know if we're going to get to it
0: today. Oh, by the way, I'm going to tell you, at 10:30, Meadow Lemon, the son of Metal Lark Lemon, who he transcended sports. He's not on the Jackie Robinson level or the Muhammad Ali level, but at one time, the most famous basketball player on the planet was Metal Lark Lemon. And his son, Meadow, general manager of the Minnesota Monsters, now back in Portland where he lives, and he's putting out a book. It will blow you away. The conversation, he's got a trailer. We may or may not play it. Just depends upon where we are. But that, when I met him at the Cats owners, the arena football owners meetings last fall, and I was just enamored. This is Metal Lark Lemon's son. Metal Lark Lemon resonate with you, Brandon, in any way?
2: I don't know as much about it as I should, admittedly,
0: yeah.
2: But know a good bit about the Harlem Globetrotters.
0: The Harlem Globetrotters. The Harlem Globetrotters and the New York Knicks had a doubleheader. It was the last time that any NBA team put the Harlem Globetrotters in front of them, because everybody came to the Harlem Globetrotters and left Madison Square Garden when the game was over. So, Metal Lark Lemon resonate with you?
1: Well, of course. We're in the same era.
0: I would say of the 20th century, one of the top 10 most recognizable names in all of sports.
1: Yeah.
0: Yep. So his son's going to join us. Jeff Hem. I'm not going to do the Joe. If I bring up Joe Dubin again in the first segment, just knock me out of this damn chair, okay? All right. But Jeff Hem, the voice of the Sounds, is going to join us as well.
1: How does Joe feel about that?
0: About what?
1: About Jeff Hem coming on.
0: How does he feel about it?
1: Yeah.
0: I don't really care how Joe feels about it. I mean, all right. You want me to? Okay. So I'm going to imitate Joe imitating Jeff Hem.
1: Okay.
0: Go home, everybody. It's about as good as his.
1: Is that your Joe Dubin?
0: That was Dubin
1: impersonating.
0: That was Dubin,
1: Jeff Hem.
0: That was Dubin impersonating Jeff Hem. Hey, everybody. It's sort of he's got Eli Gold in there. He's got Peyton. He's got Elvis. They're all like in there. That big old fat head of his. So.
1: Okay.
0: All right. You want to? Oh gosh, what did I do? Let me give the phone number. Thank you. No, you got to do
1: that.
0: Like on Breaking Bad. This is where we need some help. There you go. 615-759-9949.
3: Now, the starting five on the Greg Pogue and Darren McFarland Show. Number one.
0: Number one, I thought we were going to commercial break there. We're not a well-oiled machine. Sorry. What is number one? Titans? Final ride? I should have said, Brandon, let's go to the break and not number one. What is number one?
1: The 53-man roster.
0: What do you think? Can this team
1: Levis
0: win again?
1: Levis went unclaimed so far, which, you know.
0: Well, five yesterday.
1: Do we need to talk about Will Levis anymore? Like, he's gone, right? Like,
0: well, no, but the fact that he didn't clear, I mean, he's out there.
1: Yeah. Hendon Hooker, by the way, it looks like he's going to be back, right, on the practice squad.
0: I like that. You like Hendon Hooker?
1: I mean, I'm fine.
0: He's about 38 years old, isn't he?
1: No.
0: Is he 25, 26?
2: I believe 26, yes.
0: 26, mm-hmm. Yep.
1: What about old Xavier? They made a little move with the wide receivers yesterday.
0: Well, you tell me. You're the analyst. I'm the play-by-play. You tell me.
1: I was a little surprised. But this stuff does go on. I mean, look, in the end, I know people don't hear, but like, what does it really matter? Like, Are we really going to talk about these guys anyway? I mean, very, very rarely do they ever, are they impactful. Even in a game, in a moment, a play. I guess it can't, it happens, but overall, like, I don't know. I guess so. The 53-man roster. So look, this is what we've learned about these rosters. It's fluid all the time. It's hard to keep up. It's kind of like the NCAA. It's hard to keep up with rosters.
0: Did it surprise you, though?
1: Because they turn over so much.
0: Example, Xavier Restrepo. You know, everybody, Restrepo.
1: That's what I was talking about.
0: This, that, blah, blah, blah. I know that. But the fact they didn't bring him back to the 16-man practice squad.
1: Yeah.
0: That surprised me. I was surprised he made the 53. But then you cut him and you don't bring him to the 16?
2: He still has to clear waivers. That's okay. So there's a 24-hour period. Mm-hmm.
0: From when?
2: From when they
1: released did it yesterday.
2: Him, which was around, I think, 2 o'clock yesterday. So we'll probably know.
1: 3.
0: But the 16, how many can they add now? They added 16 to the practice squad.
2: My guess is they will probably end up cutting one of them for Restrepo.
0: 16 the max now. Yeah, I remember when you could only add, back in the day, I mean, it would go 53, you could only add 8, right?
1: Yeah. Mm-hmm.
0: And now you can add them so many times, the layers.
1: It's hard to keep up. And really, in the end, what does it matter?
0: All right,
1: I guess with Vrabel, you couldn't say that. Because there were people, I mean, that was the running joke, right? We would get on here on the shows and be like, who was that guy on Sunday? Every Sunday we'd watch the Titans and we'd be like, who was number 57? Where did he come from, right? Well, they were activating guys.
0: Well, it's not like, you know, semi-pro. They got to have a 53-man named by Tuesday, practice, you know, this, that, or whatever, and then they go to 46 on game day, and then they can add, you know, plus the quarterback. That doesn't count against that. But they were there, right? They just didn't run somebody out on the field that hadn't been, you know, part of the process, right?
1: Yeah.
0: Sort of what it sounded like that's what you were intimating, that they just, you know, hit somebody in the closet and they're popping on out there.
1: No, but you didn't know until game day. I mean, they do it 2 hours before kickoff.
0: But that's just the 53. But you already know the 53. They popped the 53 down to 46. But you've got to, on Tuesday, announce your 53 of game week. So you know already who's on that 53 all week long. You act like you don't believe me.
1: I don't.
0: Bet?
1: No.
0: All right. 615, Jeff M. is going to join us. I'm not going to imitate Joe imitating him. 615-759-9949.
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0: Hard to believe, 3 years ago today, Jimmy Buffett died. You know, I was thinking about comparing, you know, obviously it's not fair to compare. I'm not a big compare guy, but Dolly Parton, everybody, who didn't like Jimmy Buffett? Think about that. Who didn't like Jimmy Buffett?
1: I mean, I didn't dislike him. I was not. I wouldn't say that I was.
0: You're not a parrot. You're not a parrot head. I don't know if I was a parrot head.
1: No,
0: but I appreciated his
1: I was
0: music.
1: Fine with. Yeah, I was fine with that. I do have a little regret because there were certain people like I just wanted to. Sometimes I wasn't a big fan of bands, but I wanted just to see them, right? And Lauren and I had tickets to see Jimmy Buffett in 2010 in May. Of 2010 at Bridgestone Arena, and we were going on that Saturday night, but there was this historical flood that came that day.
0: That's right.
1: And
0: I remember that was
1: Lighthouse
0: that night.
1: Christian was floating down 24 around Bell Road. That was our path to Bridgestone Arena, coming from Rutherford County, and we decided that we don't have a boat. And that we can't go. But we thought they would cancel. No, they didn't.
0: They didn't. It was
1: they didn't cancel the concert. We thought they would cancel the concert. Yep. They didn't cancel. Of course, nobody at the time, in fairness, nobody understood at the time that we were having a once-in-a-lifetime flood in the city. But, yeah, that was our one shot at Jimmy Buffett, and we missed it. Due to a historical flood
0: probably
1: in Nashville.
0: Probably seen Jimmy Buffett, I don't know, probably 7-8 times. At Starwood several times. But parrot heads were loyal. But yeah, 3 years ago today, 76 years old, Jimmy Buffett had a very rare form of skin cancer. You automatically connect the dots on that as well. He was in the sun his whole life, right? On the boat and whatever, but it was something more progressive than that. But
1: anyway. He had a lot of money.
0: Yeah.
1: He had built an empire.
0: Yeah. His net worth is $1 billion when he passed away. $1 billion with a B, right? And so he had all the Margaritavilles, and he had all the, you know, the beer and all the different things. Margaritaville, and I'm going to look at this up. Brando, I'm not going to call you Brando. That's what Joe does. How about BB?
2: Yeah, that works.
0: What, do you have a nickname?
2: It's funny. The Brando one is probably the one that has taken off the most in like my social circles, which is pretty crazy because I wouldn't have expected that.
0: Well, and for Joe, it's simple, and so he always gravitates to the simple. But Brandon, Margaritaville, Gulf Shores, opening night. See what comes up. But the very first Margaritaville opened in Gulf Shores, and he was there. Linda Ronstadt was there. The Neville brothers were the act. And I was there. You're nonplussed on that one.
1: No. That's cool.
0: Have you ever heard of nonplussed?
2: I have.
0: Smart dude. Ding.
1: He was listening to the show last week. That's why.
0: Oh, yeah. Outside of this show, have you heard of the word nonplussed?
2: Admittedly, I hadn't. However, that is why I like coming in to work every day, because I learned something new that I didn't know before.
0: Well, I'll tell you what, don't get used to that.
1: you tried to pull Brandon into your circle of one nonplussed.
0: I mean, heck, he had learned
1: of it from this show.
0: The one that surprised me was Mike Organ.
1: Yeah, no idea.
0: Did anything come up?
2: Yes.
0: 1984. Okay.
2: Was the grand opening in June of that year.
0: That was the very first Margarita.
2: Yes.
0: June of 1984.
2: Yes,
0: well, guess
2: sir?
0: Who was there? Me.
2: You? Really?
0: Yeah.
2: Wow.
0: I
2: what was
0: there.
2: That like, actually?
0: I don't remember.
1: Good talk.
0: Yeah. If you could remember it, you weren't there. Okay.
1: What a story.
0: What? I did the very first Margaritaville, 1984, Gulf Shores. I was there.
1: Yeah. You've told us that 9 times, but yet
0: I think,
1: you have no recollection of anything.
0: Oh, I do. No, I'm a big Neville Brothers fan.
1: Yeah.
0: So what is 2, 3, through 4 over there? What do we got?
1: Well, we've got the practice squad again. Nobody cares. That's number 2.
0: Uh-huh.
1: Kippy Brown.
0: Yes.
1: Unfortunately.
0: Yeah, and I'm sorry. I don't
1: want, UT legend.
0: Yes. So hit number 2. Make it 2. To make it official. Number two. Have you, you know, keep, oh, by the way, you know whose birthday it is today? Philip Fulmer.
1: Hmm.
0: And him and Kippy, real tight, passed away. Kippy Brown, a groundbreaker, first black quarterback at Sweetwater, mm-hmm. first black quarterback at the University of Memphis, was recorded, was recruited by Tennessee, a lot of schools, ended up having a great run. He was like the coach who never got a head coaching job that probably deserved one for many, many years.
1: He was an assistant for how long?
0: I would say, well, I mean, I don't know. I'm guessing 10, 12, 14 years for Fulmer. But I did talk to Philip yesterday, and I was wanting him to get him to come on, and he's doing birthday stuff today. He's going to come on later in the week.
1: Okay.
0: But, yeah, Kippy Brown, what a name.
1: Number two. He was the wide receivers coach under Johnny Majors.
0: Yeah, all the way back, right?
1: Yeah, that's pre-Philip Fulmer, then Philip Fulmer. He was the assistant head coach.
0: Yeah, he was assistant head coach at UT under three different head coaches.
1: Mm-hmm.
0: And that was always part of the top layer of every team management. And you always wondered if Kippy would ever go get a head coaching job. He didn't, but... I think he. Some people just never want to do that, right?
1: Not everybody's meant to be a head coach, Greg. It doesn't make you a bad coach.
0: He also was the coach with the Seahawks
1: mm-hmm.
0: in 2014 when they won the Super Bowl.
1: Yep,
0: with Jerry Carroll. Johnny Majors, 1983 to 89. Fulmer, 93 to 94, and it was really him that helped the name of wide receiver U. Think of the wide receivers that came through there, right? Penn State was always known as linebacker U, correct? Mm-hmm. Southern Cal was running back U, right? With all the, from OJ to Marcus Allen, on and on and on. And Anthony Miller, Tim McGee, Alvin Harper, Carl Pickens, on and on and on.
1: Mm-hmm. I was in New York for that Super Bowl. That was that was the only time it was ever in Denver or in New York. It was when Seattle waxed Denver. That was Peyton's second to last year, because they came back and won it the next year, in spite of him.
0: Yep, Kiffin actually, when Kiffin was at UT, he hired Kippy Brown
1: mm-hmm.
0: in 09. People, I forgot that. So. And when Derek Dooley replaced Kiffin, he went back to the NFL. He was the wide receivers coach for Pete Carroll from 2010 to 2014, and then two straight Super Bowls, and then he retired in 2015. So Kippy Brown just wanted to – I've had the chance to be around him. Class act, fine man, a hell of a coach, hell of a coach, hell of a wide receivers coach. When you can coach for, you know, Johnny Majors, you can coach for Philip Fulmer, you can coach for Lane Kiffick, you can coach for Jerry Carroll. That shows your mettle right there. So rest in peace, Kippy Brown. We'll take a break. When we come back, we will have the son of Metal Lemon, right here, Greg Pope, Darren McFarland, Brando, all brought to you by Strike and Fair Family Fun Center.
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0: You know, sometimes you just got to need a cheeseburger, right? I mean, come on. Cheeseburger in Paradise. Jimmy Buffett, 3 years ago today, passed away. So all of our bump music today is for the parrot head himself, Jimmy Buffett. But Cheeseburger in Paradise, what a great hook that was. I tell you what, in life you get you go through and you get hit in the face with something that really wows you. Last fall, the Arena Football won owners meetings in Albany. The Minnesota Monsters, the new team to the league, their owner was there, their general manager was there. I sat down with him, and then all of a sudden, I realized this really cool dude was the son of Metal Lemon. And he is now writing a book. He was in town for our arena championship game, had him on the show that Saturday morning before our arena championship. And it just, I was sort of wowed by it, quite frankly. Meadow, good morning. How you doing, man?
1: Hey, good morning, Greg. What an honor and pleasure to be back with you. I just want to tell you, you know, my whole life is about creating memories. That's one of the things my dad taught me. And I just want to tell you, you created such a good memory for me a few weeks ago when I was down there for the championship game. That whole environment, the whole vibe, the everybody involved was just so fantastic. And it was probably one of the most enjoyable things I had done all year. And so I just want to thank you for that, and what an honor I feel to be a part of your championship.
0: Well, thank you. And when we first met, I mean, I was like a kid, okay, because I'm a basketball guy. My dad, high school, college basketball coach, I grew up in that world. I remember him bringing me, I don't know how old I was, 7, 8, 9, 10 years old, from Bowling Green down to the Municipal Auditorium and to see the Harlem Globetrotters. Your dad, the Clown Prince of the Harlem Globetrotters, 2003 inductee into the Naismith Memorial Basketball Hall of Fame. Listen to these quotes for two people. Michael Jordan, a true national treasure. Wilt Chamberlain, the most sensational, awesome, incredible basketball player I've ever seen. What was it like growing up? And I ask you this, and what was it like growing up and then one day realizing the magnitude of your father?
1: It was, you know, it was amazing. I don't know if I told you the story, but we were in Madison Square Garden. And, you know, back then in Madison Square Garden, the days, the Globies were the main feature, and they would do doubleheaders with the New York Knicks. The Globies would play first, and then the Knicks would come out second. And by time we would, you know, when we'd leave the court, the arena would be 19,000-20,000 people in the arena. And we'd go in the locker room, we'd come back out, Knicks were on the court, and it would be half a house. Back then in the days, the Globies were drawn bigger than the NBA. But I remember we sitting in Madison Square Garden, and the announcer, a famous guy, radio personality named High Lip, he was announcing, and he did the introductions. And when he got to my dad and he said, "Now, ladies and gentlemen, you know, just give a warm welcome to the Clown Prince of basketball, the one, the only, Metal Lark Lemon," and the place erupted. And when it erupted, I mean, I actually felt the building vibrate. And I remember sitting there going, wow, this is unbelievable. This is they mentioned this man's name and people went wild. And I said, but that's my dad. That's my dad. And that's when it hit me. And then I knew it was something special. Otherwise, it was just like, dad just plays basketball. You know, that's his job. But when it was that time, and that was that moment in life. And it's always stuck with me. It always has stuck with me. And so when I see entertainers and I see other superstars, and when I always kind of try to equate that moment to them, when I hear their name mentioned, do they get that same response? And that was unbelievable. And it was a memorable thing for me, and it was imprinted in my mind for, you know, and still to this day, it's one of my favorite moments.
0: Meadow Lemon with a son of Metal Ark Lemon. Meadow, say hello to my partner here, Darren McFarland.
2: Hello, Meadow.
1: Good morning, Darren.
2: How you doing?
1: How are you?
2: Great.
1: Good. I'm blessed and just enjoying life.
2: No doubt. This is a treat for us, for sure, in our audience. What I just want to get what your take is on today's version of the Harlem Globetrotters on the baseball side of things. Like, what do you make of what the Savannah Bananas have done? Yeah, what they've done.
1: Oh, I think it's fantastic to take something that, remember, we for years, everybody just said, there's only so much you can do with baseball. It's the purest. You can't do the things you can do in basketball with a baseball. And remember, and people kind of just left it alone. But if you notice, baseball started to get, their attendance started dying down, popularity, you know, NBA and NFL became the number one in two sports. You know, as well, obviously you're always going to have soccer up there worldwide, but, you know, NBA and NFL. Then here comes the Savannah Bananas. And I love it. He thought outside the box. He said, why not? Why not? And that's the key. I kind of like that old Barnum and Bailey type mentality, Bill Veeck. I'm one of those. So when I see somebody do something outside of the box, I just like, yes, you go for it. You hadn't. His big thing is fans first. I love that. Okay, I wish more sports would embrace that. That's one of the things I noticed in Nashville with when I was at Cartersville with you guys with the Cavs. It was a fan first type of mentality. And that's that mindset that we have to have in sports entertainment. And that's one of the keys. It's sports entertainment. People only have so much discretionary dollars to spend. And how do you get them to make that choice? By entertaining them. By giving them quality. By giving, you know, working on their quality of life. And stuff. And so I love what they're doing. I hope to meet the gentleman one day. I really do because I am impressed. I am so impressed. I would love to meet him. I listen to his videos. I listen to him talk, and he's on point. He's an old school person in a young body. And stuff, but I think I would have a great time with this gentleman.
2: I saw them when they came to First Horizon Park, which is where the Sounds, the AAA team, play here in Nashville. I actually went and saw them at Truist Park, where the Braves play, sold out in a Major League yeah, baseball crazy. Stadium. Yep. And so I can appreciate what they do, and I just ask you, can you appreciate? For our listening audience, what we don't, it's the trick plays, right? The trick thing, like that stuff, whether it was the Harlem Globetrotters or what the Savannah Bananas are, those trick plays, those are real. They're not fake. They're trick plays, so, which means the player has to perfect what they do and awe everybody at those events. And I have to believe somebody like yourself can appreciate that about them.
1: You know, because that's the thing, you know, a lot of the basketball purists wanted to say that, you know, the Globetrotters and what my dad and them did, that was clown ball, that's not real basketball. But it's bottom line, you still got to put that ball through the hoop. They still got to make that play, you know, catch that ball, make that play, and they do things with it, and they still got to hit the ball, they still got to throw the ball, they still got to catch the ball. And you have to be a superb athlete to make it look easy like that, to do something so extraordinary with a ball and still make a normal play. And so, you know, that's where people don't understand. And these guys are exceptional ball players, and they have this talent. And it's not, yeah, it's a show, but you can't rig certain movements. You can't rig these guys catching a ball between their legs. If you have ever been out there on a baseball field and tried to catch a ball behind your back, A, you probably got smacked in the head, or B, you missed it by a foot, you know? The guy catch it in between his legs. You know, my dad throwing the hook shot. That's real. That's why people like Wilt Chamberlain, Connie Hawkins, you would see interviews saying that there was a point where they thought Metal Art was just lucky because he would make those shots all the time. But then you keep making it. You can't be lucky night in, day in and day out. Okay, these guys playing the Savannah baseball, they can't be lucky to catch a ball behind their back or between their legs. Or, you know, you can't be lucky doing that. There's a skill level to it.
0: All right, now I'm going to jump in because right now because you just mentioned the hook shot, for which many, many things that Metal Ark Lemon was famous for. You told the story about... I mean, we're talking about not a Kareem Abdul skyhook, okay? We're talking about him from half court, and he never hardly ever missed the famous hook shot from half court. How?
1: Yeah, it was about 75-80% with that hook shot. And if you go back and look at games, old footage of my father, and I challenge anybody, if you'll notice, he would do that in the middle of a play. He would just take the little, what he called his baby hook, which was about a 15 to 20, maybe 30-foot hook shot, and he would just do that in the middle of a play with a guy guarding him, all right? And then he would go out to three quarters or a half court and throw the hook. Dad was really amazing at that. Now, there's something to it. There is an art to it. There is a philosophy he had, and he taught me it. And it all evolves around the shoot around. And Greg, I think you and I talked about this, didn't we?
0: Yes.
1: Yes. And it was the shoot around. And the shoot around is where pregame, where you see players come out and they just in their slides and they come out and they just shooting around kind of like, look like they're just blowing off steam, just wasting time. Well, Dad and Marcus Haynes were the two that showed me this. Dad would go to line up his hook shot. He would find points in the building. And he knew if he hit those points, Marcus could drop kick a ball, basketball into the hoop by doing the same thing. They found points and they lined their shot up. So, you know, it was a technique. It was a skill that they took and they broke it down. And people just think, oh, you're lucky. No, well, no, I know what I'm doing. And, you know, if you ever listen to Dennis Rodman, he studied the ball spin of each one of his teammates so much that he knew where the ball was going to come off the rim because he knew whose shot it was the way the ball spin. See, there's a different level of skill that it takes to be what I call a one percenter. So these Savannah Bananas, they're taking this thing to a different level. They're watching the ball. They know how things hop. I will tell you, probably the biggest advantage to them now is playing on field, you know, AstroTurf, because now you can get true hops, okay? And so you can probably bank on that a little bit more than back in the day on the grass fields with the dirt and the lips on the field. Now, you know, so they can do things like that, much like how my dad and Marcus would line their shots up in the arena. So, you know, there's a skill to it. They take what they do so serious. We always say comedy is serious business. you know, and that's, it was serious business for these kind of guys and gentlemen like this. So that's, always look at these, the guys who are excelling and watch the little things that they do. There's something to it. That's where the difference is. They break it down much more intensely than the average player does.
0: Meadow, I know you got a book, I think, coming out in November. Tell us about it.
1: Oh, boy. So I'm excited about that. It's something that's a long time coming. I gave it a lot of thought. It's a memoir, but it's, I started out writing it to my kids, my sons and my grandchildren. And I wanted to be kind of give an explanation of who my dad was, who their grandfather, great grandfather was, and me, their dad, and my grandkids. And because there's a lot of misconceptions about us. There's things, people wrote a lot of things, have written a lot of things that not necessarily true, half-truths, really, because really nobody really took the time to really sit down and talk to us and say, hey, let me know, tell me about this. And so there was a lot of misconceptions. So I wrote a book, and it's about Dad and myself and our lives. And because people don't understand, sometimes you're a product of your environment. Things and how those environments affect your life, how things affected my dad's life. My dad had a very rough childhood, okay? And his childhood was filled with a lot of pain and a lot of anguish. And isn't it funny that his legacy is joy and laughter, okay? And so I talk about some of those things that happened to Dad as a child growing up and then going into his adult lifehood. And then he and I being together and me living in his shadows, I felt invisible for years. Everybody just wanted to know, oh, you're Metal Arc's son? Boom, boom, boom. And then everything was like talk over me. Everything was to get to my dad. I never felt people were interested in me and who I was. And I felt like a piece of furniture. So I go through this journey of identifying. I find myself while I'm searching for my dad to be able to search and say, who is Metal Arc Lemon? Who is Metal Arc Lemon? And really it came from the real, how I decided to really write the book was, if you guys remember when Kobe Bryant died. And when Kobe died, everybody started talking about the daughter, okay? And it was the first time attention was spent with the kids. And I remember thinking, saying, see, that's the thing. People don't know what the kids, the family goes through. We always see the star, the superstar. But you don't see the people behind the superstar. Just like as we always talk, you know.

0: Curly and Dad change my diapers on the bench. I grew up on the road traveling with my dad and Curly and the Harlem Globetrotters, and it's my view of the world, society, athletes, famous people from the bench. I had one of the best seats in the world, and I had one of the seats that nobody, there's not too many other people can say, oh, well, I know what you're talking about. No, you really don't, because my dad was Metal Arc Lemon. and I was on the bench, and this is, you know, what my life was like. But there's a lot of life lessons in the book. A father and son story, life lessons, faith. It's about perseverance. It's about resilience. It's about failure. It's about success. And then I go even into people who have impacted my life and people who impacted my life because of the fact I got this opportunity to meet folks because of the ball, because of the ball, the tool. And I learned how to take away from what people have to offer. One percenters, I love one percenters. People who are good at what they do. And it doesn't matter if it's sports, politics, business, school teacher, doesn't matter. I love one percenters. And when I see one, I want to hear them. I want to listen to them. I want to learn from them. So I share a lot of that. So it's a book that I really try to relate to a little bit of everyone, young, old. It doesn't matter what race you are. Doesn't matter rich, poor, Republican, Democrat. Everybody should see a little bit of themselves in me, because I've been blessed. I've had so many different experiences in life. And it was all because of this ball. And even, Greg, what did I tell you? Because of the ball, look, it brought us together. You know? That might not have never happened before. The opportunities that happened. So these are the kind of things I write about.
1: Well, I'll tell you what we're going to do, Metal. We got to run, but hey, when the book comes out, you're going to be on a book tour. We're getting you to Nashville, okay? You're going to hang out with us, all right? Or I'm going to hang out with you. Let me just call it like it is.
0: I'm excited about it. You're going to be one of my first stops.
1: Yeah, all right. Yes. I wouldn't go that far. But Meadow, thank you, man. We could sit here and talk all day. We got to run up against a break. But, man, thanks. It's looking forward to the book. I know you have others out. We'll be following along. But when the book comes out, we'll not only have you back on, you're coming to Nashville, okay?
0: I'm coming to Nashville, and one of the things I just want to do is encourage everybody, hey, follow those cats, okay? It's a fun organization. It's a great organization, well-run. Coach Arbet is a class act. The whole organization's class act. Get your tickets now for next year. I look forward to seeing you guys, and I just appreciate you. And tell everybody, have a blessed day. Do something. Bless somebody. Make somebody smile. Give them a hug. Just say a kind word. And, keep Metal Arc Lemon's legacy alive.
1: Thank you, Metal. Enjoyed it. See you, buddy. We'll talk.
0: Okay. Talk to you later. Thank you,
1: yep.
0: Gentlemen.
1: Yep.
0: Bye-bye.
2: Good stuff.
1: Let me read you, and it's Wikipedia, so it must be true. Let me read you this. And he talked about his early life of Metal Arc Lemon, and then we'll go to a break right here. I know we're behind. I had it right there. Oh, here it is. Lemon made his first basketball hoop out of a coat hanger, using an onion sack for a net and an empty carnation milk can for a ball. Yeah, Metal Arc Lemon. Let's take a break.
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0: haven't really pushed the phones. You want to call us? We're good till the bottom of the hour. Jeff Him, voice of the sounds. We'll talk sounds. We're going to talk baseball with him. We have vowed to be baseball guys. Where did you become a baseball fan? Why? Because we both are. I mean, I grew up, I don't know why, in Bowling Green, Kentucky. I don't know why I was, you know, we didn't have minor league, didn't have anything, didn't have radio. I don't know why I became, but I did. By reading the newspapers every day where you got the box scores every day, right? Remember, Sporting News would come out every week. And you get it in the mail, and it had every box score of every team, and it had a story, a writer on every team. But how did you become a baseball fan? I don't think I've ever asked you that.
1: I grew up playing it. I grew up going to Reds games.
0: I think let me back that. You're exactly right. We all, at that time, grew up playing. Yeah. And what was your little league teams?
1: Well, that's how I became, I played for the Indians. That's how I became an Indians fan. Because I played for them for years, and
0: Lexington, yeah. Right? Mm-hmm. Yeah.
1: And the first team I played for was the Reds, and then I spent the bulk T-ball and Little League. Remember that things were different. There was no travel ball back then. They had All-Stars, but there wasn't travel, and there wasn't what, you know, these kids do today and what the world that I live in with my kids. I mean, it's just insane.
0: How much that cost you?
1: It's a lot. Working two jobs.
0: Yeah, travel ball is quite expensive.
1: These athletes, as you see today, are completely different because they have trained. We didn't have hitting lessons. We didn't have pitching lessons. My son just started high school. He's a freshman. He's 14 years old, and he's doing nutrition now. He's weightlifting during school. Which is great. I am all for that. But I mean, like his lunches, like he gets up, he drinks, you know, he takes a protein shake during the day. His lunch is specified for, you know, protein and calories and, you know, adding weight. We didn't do stuff like that when we were his age.
0: And we still don't.
1: No. When we right. And we still don't.
0: We definitely don't now.
1: But that's the mentality of kids today. If they're serious about what they're doing, they're serious about their craft.
0: You know, and that, I don't want to go down too far that take a turn here, but I'm not a fan of specialization of sports. I think, you know, it almost at that age, you just got to choose one because of all the things that go into
1: it. It's very true.
0: Yeah.
1: It's very true.
0: You know, back in the day stuff, I get it. But everybody played every sport.
1: Yeah.
0: You were encouraged to play every sport.
1: They just, today, it's really, really hard. And I know there's still kids that do it. There's still kids that try to do it, but it's extremely hard because something will give. You'll get left behind in one of the sports or other sports because while you're doing multiple sports, and I don't disagree with you, okay? Don't take this the wrong way. I don't disagree with you. I agree with you. Look, I'm pro Tim. I love Tim Corbin. Tim Corbin loves multi-sport athletes, mm-hmm. but those multi-sport athletes are turning into a dying breed because now it's all about specialization and they just – doesn't allow you to do that. I mean, I know because I just got through coaching for 8 years and I see what happens with the kids that aren't around in baseball because they're playing other sports. They kind of, yes, they're very athletic because they can do that, but you do kind of get left behind because again, the kids that aren't playing multiple sports are specializing in that sport and they're getting reps. And they're doing things that you're not doing. And when they come back, it shows, Greg. Again, I'm not saying I agree with it, but that's where we are. We consider it's like me belly aching about people moving here that I used to do and belly aching about 24. It's the worst stretch of highway in this country. I can do that all I want. It doesn't matter anymore because it's not going to change. People have still been coming here when I was doing this a decade plus ago, like, please stop moving here. Come visit and go back home. Like, those days are long gone.
0: It used to be, well, I don't know.
1: At 24, like, belly, like, it is what it is. It's not changing.
0: I was always saying, hey, come here, spend your money, and leave.
1: That's what I said. That's what I used to say for a long time. Come here, have a great time, spend your money, and then go back home. Don't go back home and put a for sale sign in your yard. Just go back home and plan your next trip to Nashville. Well, again, all that's all for naught. Like, it does, like, that horse is three states over. It's not going back in the barn, okay? So the point is, it's just we're past that. And specialization is where it is, and these kids are really kind of forced to pick a sport. And if they want to be playing at you know, whatever level, whatever their vision is, professionally, Division One, whatever it is, high school.
0: Is that the carrot dangling out there, is the potential of a college scholarship or the and even beyond that, potential for professional sports?
1: Of course.
0: Okay.
1: Yeah.
0: Let me ask you this. And your wife, you're just so cool. She's good. I'm not going to say outkick the coverage. I mean, you just weren't even, there wasn't even a ball to kick for you. So anyway, she's lucky to have you, Darren. But did you guys ever worry about burnout?
1: No.
0: Really?
1: No,
0: but,
1: I mean,
0: but should parents, I mean, because you manage it that way and all right, that's, lay down over there. I'm gonna get in. I'm shrink. Dr. Pogue's in the house. Dr. Feelgood's in the house here. But did
1: get a couch? So, I'm not laying on the floor.
0: Yeah.
1: Get a couch.
0: Did you ever worry about burnout?
1: No, because the kids, if they are specializing, look, my son in the off season in the winter time would play rec basketball, and I thought it was great, mm-hmm. and he did it for I don't know 5-6 years. I think 6 years. And then last year, or actually it was probably 2 years ago, he said, I don't want to do it anymore. And I was like, really? And so I did worry about that. But why did he not want to do it? And it doesn't even affect baseball. It doesn't, because it's just like 2 or 3 months during the winter. And that is your one break from baseball between school and travel, school ball and travel ball. But he said he wanted to just concentrate on baseball. That's his love. It's what he loves. And so what do I, as a parent, like, no, you don't understand. You're going to get burned out. You need to play a sport you don't want to play anymore. Is that what I need to do? Like, I don't see what that accomplishes if he doesn't want to play another sport because he wants to concentrate on one particular sport and just get better and better at it. How do I, as a parent, say, no, you don't understand. You're going to burn out. Is it real? Does it happen to people? Sure. I think if you love something, you don't get burned out if you love something.
0: Do you feel that?
1: I love pizza. And so I don't get burned out on pizza. I love pizza. I could eat it every day for the rest of my life. I would never get burned out.
0: It would eventually burn you out. Okay. If you
1: well,
0: did
1: yes.
0: that every day. Okay,
1: it would end. It would have a shorter lifespan. Yes.
0: Yeah.
1: Chocolate's the same way.
0: All right. Dr. Pogue has another question. Not you or Lauren, but, and you've coached, how many parents live their own sports lives vicariously through their children?
1: It's just about 99%. It's not quite 100%. It's about 99.2 to 3%. In my 8 years,
0: I didn't think it'd be that high.
1: No, yeah. I'm just kidding. It's like 98%. Okay. It's not 99.
0: But
1: I mean, exaggerating.
0: That's
1: 98%.
0: But that's, you know, that's a thing, right?
1: Of course. Well, have you heard of Mark Paul?
0: No.
1: He's become famous because all he does is make fun of travel ball parents and the travel ball world, which he's in. He coaches. He runs the organization called Daddy Ballers. And he's coming to Zanies on September 22nd.
0: Oh, really? Let's get him on.
1: My son just played his son's team, his last tournament of travel ball season, and I did talk to him in the parking lot, and he said, because I have his number, he's like, call me, I'll come on before that,
0: yeah,
1: that
0: we'll
1: weekday's going on Zanies.
0: Yeah, we'll do that.
1: Yeah, September 22nd. But anyway, the point is, and people in the travel ball world know who Mark Paul is because he's become famous on social media because he just makes fun of travel ball and really the travel ball parents, and he's famous because of it. So he's coming to Nashville September 22nd.
0: Well, now we know. Yeah, definitely want to get him on
1: but
0: there.
1: But the answer to your question, yes, they do. They can deny it all they want, but it's just simply not true. They're kidding themselves, and it's somewhere in the 98 to 99%.
0: I would have been half, right? Not every one of them, except I guess you and Lauren aren't.
1: Well, I lived through my kid too. Yeah. Like, I'm not going to be a hypocrite about it. I love watching him play. We work, but you know, I live vicariously through him. I didn't get that. My body was a lemon. There was a law against it. If it was a car, there would have been a law against it. It just broke down all the time. It would have been a specialist, an automotive specialist dream, because I wanted to play. I wanted to play at those levels. So yeah, look, I lived through him. So, and I don't deny it. All right,
0: got a message?
1: I do. Thank you, Greg. You've heard me say this. If you are good at something and you've been number one for 80 years, eight decades, you're obviously doing something right. It's not by coincidence. It's not luck. And that's State Farm Insurance. It's a very, very competitive insurance world out there. We all need it. The state requires that you have it, your car insurance. 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
0: Thank you, Darren. 615-759-9949. 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
2: 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The

0: 3 years ago today, Jimmy Buffett passed away. That's our bump music today. I love this song. Here's why, because it's so true. Same changes in latitudes, changes in attitudes is about the most succinct evaluation I have ever, you know, because... Yep. And if we couldn't laugh, we would all go insane. Jimmy Buffett. You a Jimmy Buffett fan, Brandon? I mean... In your demographic, I mean, age-wise?
1: Yeah. You know, it's funny. I didn't really discover Jimmy Buffett's music. I knew who he was, obviously, just because of, you know, Margaritaville and all the business ventures. But I didn't really take the time to listen and appreciate his music until a little bit after he passed, because I saw all the things about him. And I don't think that there is a more calming artist that I can think of than Jimmy Buffett. I can hear his songs, and everything just feels very relaxed.
0: Yeah, every time I want to go to the beach, right? I want to go to the beach.
2: Well, that feeling made him a billionaire, so yeah. Yeah. I mean, I think everybody feels that way, right? Go to the beach, have a drink in your hand, and you're listening to Jimmy Buffett. That's what you think of.
1: It's easy to feel that way when you're a billionaire,
0: yeah,
1: too.
0: Stepped on a pop top, blew out my flip-flop. Yeah. 615-759-9949. You want to give us a call? 615-759-9949. Jeff M. The Sounds here in just a little while. Thursday, this thing could come to a head. We sent this out a little bit earlier. In Louisiana, court hearing, SEC, and it's basically what? The SEC against LSU. What are we doing here, right? LSU's added three professional players, two for Lane Kiffin. From Ole Miss, three, but total two played there. They've been part of this and that and whatever. And what it is, it comes from the new five-year of eligibility rule that came out that excluded the class of 2022. So you're sitting there going, well, why are you drawing the line there? And I get that. So... LSU reached out to multiple players on NFL rosters who fell in that window who aren't going to be on NFL rosters. Come on back and challenge it in court. And they got some, you know, Huckleberry Finn, rather, you know, judge down there in Louisiana with the most corrupt, you know, state on the planet to do it. I mean, it's, we'll see Thursday, but... Where does the courts go? It'll go up, but Louisiana, LSU is, they're digging in on this.
2: Well, why wouldn't they? I mean, again, fix your sport. You know, if this was in place for it to happen, then that's on you. I don't blame LSU. I don't blame Lane Kiffin. Ultimately, I hope they do the right thing and. This isn't allowed to happen. But how did we get to this point? Why did we get to this point? Because they have no rules. They have no teeth. And until they figure out that they need ironclad rules that people can't cheat the system, then this is what you get. Good for them. But they just did what a lot of other teams and schools would have done and coaches.
0: But if you're
2: they just didn't figure it out.
0: But if you're a member of the NCAA, you're a member of the NCAA. Aren't you obligated to follow the rules in place?
2: They were. It wasn't against the rules.
0: Well, it is now.
2: They basically found a loophole.
0: They did. Well, so the Big Ten, ACC, obviously SEC, said no. And all of the presidents of all the schools said gave those commissioners teeth for punishment. So, this is, yeah, in addition to suspending a head coach for up to half the season and fining the program 50% of its operating cost, which is huge, the final vote in the SEC was 15-0. Aren't there 16 teams?
2: There are.
0: One abstained, LSU. So this is really the is Kiffin / LSU, their AD, versus the SEC,
2: yeah,
0: right?
2: Digging in and forcing them to, you know, then get some teeth. Get some teeth. Or get out. get some teeth or get out.
0: But you sometimes,
2: why are we having this conversation?
0: Well, but sometimes you have to, if you're a member of the NCAA, the members have to fix it. And to keep continually trying to find loopholes is not, in my mind, not the spirit of the sport, okay? Yeah, the NCAA, we all know it's a mess. This is an NCAA issue right now. NCAA issue has zero to say in this. This is a rule that was put out by the SEC, put out by the Big Ten, and put out by the Big 12 to its members. And all three of those are the three of the top power fours. Well, I guess it's all of them now, right? Yeah, there's only four of them. Big 12, Big 10, ACC, SEC have all said, no, this is against our league rules. You're a member of this league. The NCAA has its rules. These are our rules. You're a member of it. And every member of every league of Power Four, what is there, 48 of them, I think? Is there 48 of them? 47 of them said, absolutely, this is the thing to do. This is the right way to go about business. I don't care if the NCAA has no teeth. I don't care what the NCAA is. This is our rule. This is what we do right. So it's 47-1?
2: Well, how did this happen to begin with, if it was their rule?
0: Well, no, they've got to make rules to catch up.
2: Oh, right. Yeah, well, that's my point.
0: Well, guess what?
2: They figured out something.
0: Well, eventually we figured out in this country you got to wear a seatbelt. It wasn't a long time ago. It wasn't a law, but now it is. You figure it out as you go what's best.
2: You needed to figure that one out? The guys couldn't go to the NFL and then come back to your sport?
0: Well,
2: you had to figure that out?
0: That's why eventually they will be their own governing body.
2: Well, yeah. Well, okay, they should already be there.
0: Well, they govern football right now, so it doesn't really matter what the NCAA rules are or not. That's LSU. You're a member of the SEC, and the SEC rule is no. And 15 of your members, fellow members, agree with that, and you don't. Why? Because you want to be a. Let's take a break.
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1: It's Craig Pope, Darren McFarland Show, presented by Strike and Spare, Family Fun Centers, all over the place. Brandon Bigsby, as Chase says on the ones and two, Jimmy Buffett, 3 years ago today, passed away. I'm not going to imitate Joe Dubin imitating Jeff Hem. I'm just going to introduce Jeff Hem, voice of the Sounds. Of course, they are on 94.9. As a matter of fact, he got in our. He just came in first Friday show we ever had. He just took over. Jeff, what's up, bud?
2: Guys, how you doing? It's good to talk to you, Darren. Wonderful to be back with you in this format. Welcome back. I love the new show.
3: Yes,
2: thanks,
3: sir,
2: for having me today.
3: Yeah, good to talk to you, Jeff. Hey, I want to ask about something that I found, and I brought this up to Greg, who's a diehard Brewers fan, but seems to be pretty quiet about it today.
1: Oh, it's just one game.
3: After last
2: he never brings it up to me.
1: I'll text him. You know, I'll answer his trivia. I'll answer his trivia questions. I'll be listening. I'll text him. I know that one. You know, when it's Brewers related. But hey, listen, it was 17-3. The Brewers got in the red zone a couple times. They just couldn't punch it in.
2: Are you going to let Darren ask his question now, Greg?
1: Yeah, no, that's fine. He brought up 17-3, so yeah, set me off.
2: It's only one game. It is only one game. Sometimes in a baseball season, a loss feels like more than one loss, and a win feels like more than one win. But the Brewers still have a 7-game lead atop that division. My concern level is very low.
1: Darren, you have my permission now to ask the question.
3: Well, I was very impressed with Pat Murphy, and I'm bringing this up because you probably have you have a little history with these guys because they've come through. But what he did with – it started with Terang, and then really what he did with Cooper Pratt. I was impressed because for a skipper at the highest level of baseball – to still be doing that, I appreciate it because it felt old school. I kind of feel like that stuff just really doesn't happen as much today where, you know, managers get caught up with not running out plays or not bunting when they're supposed to. But for people who don't know, Cooper Pratt, and Terang too, they were both supposed to lay down a bunt. They did not do it successfully. Cooper Pratt ended up hitting a bloop out to right field and didn't hustle down the line, probably didn't see it, but you know, he got benched, he fell on the sword, said all the right things, but you probably have a pretty good history with Cooper Pratt. What were your impressions of what happened?
2: Yeah, Pratt started the year with the Sounds and, you know, was called up from the Sounds and had a good 2.5 months with us before that big league debut back in June, and like to your point, he's only been up there a couple of months. Terang, a far more established player, even though he's still relatively young, all things considered. I think a couple of things. One, you're right. Pat Murphy is a very unique manager and individual, and has the pulse of that team down very well. I think Christian Yelich said it really well after the Pratt thing happened the other day. He said, you would not be able to do that with just any clubhouse around baseball, basically saying we, the players, respect our manager. We know he respects us, and we've got the respect is the way I took Yelich's comments, so that it would come off the right way and not the clubhouse kind of turning on the manager of like, what's this guy doing? He can't, you know, we're the players. We're like, I think everybody understood where everybody was coming from and would take that. Pratt is, is talented and a high prospect and the contract and all that. For all from the outside looking in, it'd be easy to be like, oh, I bet he's dot. Pratt is down to earth. He is humble. He works his tail off. When that all went down, I had no doubt that Pratt would handle it the right way and not just say the right thing because he thought he should say the right thing. I think he was being earnest and saying, yeah, I've got to be better. So I just think it's a good indication of like who the Brewers are, how they go about it, that the manager could do that. The players would take it the right way, and it wouldn't have to be this big thing, because you're right. Not there aren't many times anymore in the big leagues where managers do pull a guy mid game, or even really seem to come down on a guy publicly. Now, I think a lot of conversations happen behind the scenes with all kinds of teams, but when the manager can trust that he can do something as public as make an immediate substitution like that, that tells me the manager knows his players pretty well and the players know their manager pretty well. And that's just another example of the many things that I think the Brewers have going well for themselves beyond the standings.
1: And it's systemic, you're right, and this isn't the Brewers conversation, but it is. I mean, obviously the affiliate here, and I follow them, obviously. But it's systemic. Rick Sweet, that he has that kind of presence. Well, I guess when you're the second, winningest minor league manager of all time and will be soon enough the all time, that's that walk. You can't do that unless you have that complete respect. And it's not necessarily the individual Pat Murphy, but this is the way our organization does business.
2: No doubt. I mean, Sweetie says it all the time that he's not doing his job and the Sounds aren't doing their job if they're not truly getting guys ready to perform at the big league level. It's one thing to just kind of be at AAA and just like, well, we'll wait till an injury happens and then we'll send somebody. Like, there's the transactional part of it, and then there's the truly having guys ready for the big leagues. And I think Sweet and the Sound staff have a proven record of doing that over the last several years. When you not only look at how the Sounds have won ball games and how many games they've won, but take a look at whether it's somebody goes up for 3 days or somebody who goes up and has been there now for 2 months, like Luis Lara or Cooper Pratt. Take a look at how they perform and take a look at how they handle things, not just the stat sheet. And that's having guys ready for the big leagues. And Sweetie never pulled Cooper Pratt, for example, out of a game in the middle of a game down here with us that I can recall. But I know there were conversations with him, just like there are conversations with all these different players. If they see something of any kind, not just a not hustling type thing, but hey, you didn't throw the right base, or you didn't cover this base, or you weren't out for stretch at the right time, whatever it is, They nip it in the bud, and it does not become a greater problem. So I think the word systemic is the right word, the way the Brewers have things handled at AAA. I think the Sounds do a great job of having these guys truly ready, not just like somebody will go up when somebody up there gets hurt. It's like, no, this guy, you've got an opportunity, and if you don't show day one when you go up to the big leagues that you've got an idea of what your expectations are going to be, you're not going to last long. And I think the Brewers' success is in large part because of how fundamentally ready Sounds guys are when they go up to the big leagues. And not every big league and AAA team operate with that kind of symmetry and seamlessness. And that's part of the secret sauce for the Brewers. There's no doubt about it.
3: I think one of the cool things that you get to see night in and night out, recently, it was probably 3 weeks or so ago, we went, my wife and my son, and he took one of his baseball buddies. We went to Sounds game on Friday night, and they were playing Charlotte, and Austin Hayes was in the lineup for Charlotte. And shortly after that, next thing you know, I think he was, I don't know if he was, I don't really see the transit. I guess he was released. I don't know if he was traded. He's picked up by the Padres. We're watching NBC, because we had gone to some Reds games the year before, saw Austin Hayes in the lineup every day playing for the Reds. And it's just like, that's the cool thing. You see these guys that you've seen at the major league level playing the minor league level. And then, next thing you know, we're watching the Padres on NBC Sunday Night Baseball, and he has his first plate appearance for them and has the walk-off to win it. Isn't that the cool thing about what you see night in and night out is the names that people, fans can associate with that are, for whatever reason, whether it's, rehab stint or they're in a slump or what have you, playing at the AAA level?
2: Absolutely. They never get old. The surprises never stop coming. Like, to your point, that not only Austin Hayes, you're right, was with Charlotte on a White Sox rehab assignment, but the example still fits, whether he was rehabbing or a part of the Charlotte roster. Not only did he get back to the big leagues, he got there with a totally different club, within 2 days of when you'd seen him at First Horizon Park. I think, that AAA baseball, the actual baseball part of AAA baseball, exists to facilitate what big league teams need and when they need it. And we've seen it numerous times. We've seen a couple former Sounds come through this year as opponents, and then they're traded a couple days later, and then they're in the big leagues a couple days later from that with the team that newly acquired them. And, you know, like Raynel Delgado was the Sounds team MVP last year. He comes through in, I think it was May, comes through with Durham for the Rays, plays one day, the next day, the Wednesday of that series, he's traded to the Astros. 2 days later, he's in the big leagues making his debut with Houston. And it's like just one of those reminders of, like, of course the Astros would be keeping an eye on, you know, somebody at AAA that's not in their organization. These guys are always auditioning for the other 29 teams, you know, from a Sounds perspective, especially because the Brewers are so good and have been so good. You're hoping they get a chance with the Brewers, but really you're hoping they get a chance with anybody, because to your question, like, from what we get to see from the Sounds front office perspective and what I see every day traveling with the team and calling the games, you see the work they put in. You see them out there at 2 in the afternoon in 98-degree heat getting extra ground balls or taking extra swings, not just to be extra ready for the game that night, but the idea is to get to the big leagues. And you hope it's with the Brewers, but if it's not, you hope it's with somebody else. And sometimes, like, we with the Sounds have to be in this awkward position of, like, if we lose a guy, our team becomes worse, at least for a day or two potentially, but the grander picture is that the guys go to the big leagues, and whether it's with the Brewers or somebody else, like, that's the cool part. And like, the Sounds are willing to lose maybe another game or so if they're shorthanded on the roster, if it meant somebody got to get to the big leagues, and then you hope they stay there, but it might be for a day or two. But those stories, they never get old, especially the ones like Garrett Stallings for the Sounds this year, who'd had over 600 innings in the minor leagues when he got his first chance in the big leagues with the Brewers earlier this year. He's been up and down a couple times. He's still got a big league ERA of zero. He's had four, maybe five outings, a total of 8 innings. So obviously a very small sample size, but he's got a big league ERA of zero. And going into this year, he'd never been in the big leagues. And think of how many times he'd wondered what it might be like. Will I get a chance? What would my stuff play like at the big league level? Can I get big league hitters out? I think I can, but I haven't had a chance. Now he gets a chance, and he's a big leaguer, and he could be one of the first guys the Brewers would call on if they had a need here in September. So those kind of stories, when they're good people and you see the work they put in and they get to the major league level, it happens so quickly sometimes and so unexpectedly. And then when they perform well and make everybody look good at AAA, their pitching coach, their manager, the trainers, all that, like, those stories, they never stop being cool. And they happen multiple times every year. You just never know exactly when they're going to pop.
1: Voice of the Sounds, Jeff M., Hero 94.9 tonight. Six nights in a row, 6:35, the Louisville Bats come to town, the Cincinnati Reds, AAA affiliate. You like the six-game series that they went to, several years ago?
2: Yeah, I love it. I think everybody by now loves it. And that's from, like, the player development staff portion of this, where in this case the Brewers, you know, on a Monday off day or a Sunday going into the Monday off day, they know all their affiliates are going to be off on the same day. Tuesday, they can kind of map out their pitching plans for the week. So I think from that perspective, the baseball side of things likes it. I think it's good for fans. It's funny we're having this conversation because about the consistency of the schedule. Durham is actually elected to play on Labor Day next week. So we have a day game Sunday at 12:05 because the Sounds, we've got to travel Sunday night to get to Durham to play on Monday. Then they'll actually do the off day on the Tuesday and pick the series up again on the Wednesday. It's like 99 out of 100. The Mondays are off days, but a couple teams still like to try to play on those holidays. So it's a little bit of a weird schedule for us to end the series Sunday with a 12:05 game and then play Monday, off day Tuesday. But like, it sticks out like a sore thumb because everybody's just so used to Monday off day, play Tuesday through Sunday. The only hesitation going into it, I think, was, what if there's beef with umpires, or what if the teams have a brawl on a Wednesday and they've got four more days with each other? We've not seen really any of that play out. I think that was the initial, well, I don't know about these six-game series, and that has very quickly gone away. I think the fans can get conditioned to, oh, it's a Monday, my team is off. Oh, it's a Wednesday. Yeah, if they're home, they've got a game. Like, there's consistency from the fan perspective to get used to this schedule. And, you know, from a travel and logistical standpoint, sometimes those six-game series, you feel like, oh, I've been in this city for 3 weeks, wherever we are. But I think it's good. You're not getting on a bus or a plane every third or fourth day. You settle in. And so I don't think there's been a downside the way this is played out. And that's from all sides of, you know, somebody who might weigh in on whether they've liked it or not.
1: Yeah, Sunday, 12:05, I misspoke. Jeff, thank you, man. Go Brewers. Thank you.
2: Appreciate you guys. Thank you so much.
1: All right. Jeff Hume. I listen to Jeff all the time because, yeah, I get my Brewers news through him a lot, right?
0: Sure.
1: Does a great job. One of these days, maybe he'll get called up. He's there, and he needs to be at the next level. He's great where he is, but good dude on top of everything else. Let's take a break. We'll be back and wrap this thing up in a few.
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0: you've been to a Buffett concert, you know what fins to the left, fins to the right. Yeah, that's the most participatory thing I've ever seen at a concert before. Buffett doing that song. Rest in peace, Jimmy. 3 years ago today, passed away. Hard to believe it's been 3 years.
1: So you do remember that Gulf Shores concert?
0: No. That wasn't a thing then. I mean, no, I do. Very much so. I mean, hell, Linda Ronstadt was there. Jimmy Buffett was there. Bo Jackson was there. Yeah. Greg Pogue was there. Mm. I felt like a pair of brown socks with a black tuxedo. I did not fit. That's an old
1: I like it though.
0: That's an old funny line from wherever. So the word out, Jared Stillman got his media credential revoked by the Titans. Is that buzzing around and everything?
2: Oh yeah, that is making the rounds all over social media.
0: Let me tell you what I think about all that. BDW, big damn whoop. Don't care.
1: I think
0: it's inconsequential in my life.
1: I understand
0: whether Jared Stillman has a credential or not.
1: But this is happening. It's happened and been happening at the collegiate level for a long time.
0: Oh, it's all over the place.
1: And in my opinion, this stuff has got to stop. Yeah. Like, this is what comes with the territory. Like, so what if you don't like what somebody's saying? Like, we're going to start. It's called free speech. We can say whatever. You don't have to agree with it. You don't have to like it. But this stuff has been going on at all levels for way too long.
0: Oh, I know.
1: These organizations need to take a beating for it. They do. It's just wrong. Like, you don't have any business. Again, if it's completely out of line, if something is way over the top out of line, that's one thing to pull a credential. But just simply because you don't like somebody asking a tough question, or like I said, colleges have been notorious. Didn't that just happen with
0: it's happening all over.
1: No,
0: it's not
1: like
0: even close.
1: TCU, didn't that happen with Sonny Dykes?
0: Oh yeah, you see it all along. You

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2: Here's our weather in Middle Tennessee. Sunny and hot conditions persist with highs near 99 and heat index values up to 108. Tonight stays mostly clear with lows around 76. Bede Wednesday brings sunshine and temperatures near 101 with heat index values reaching 109. Clear skies continue into Wednesday night. 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
1: Here is our weather in Middle Tennessee. Tonight will be mostly clear with a low around 76. Wednesday will be sunny and hot, reaching a high near 101, with heat index values as high as 109. Wednesday night stays clear with a low near 76. Thursday remains sunny and hot, with a high near 101 and light southerly winds. 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
7: I'm Fox 17 meteorologist Greg Popas. Our forecast a lot like yesterday's, upper 90s later on this afternoon. With the heat and humidity combined together, the feels-like temperatures will be up near 103 to 105 up under a mainly sunny sky.
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13: 35 years of the best sports talk in Nashville. It's the George Plaster Show with Tennessee Sports Hall of Fame quarterback Kelly Holcomb and young gun Lewis Maddox. And now, here's your host, George Plaster.

0: I mean, really hot. Like, the worst.
1: It was hot. It's pretty hot. It's pretty hot out there. Yeah.
0: Yeah. It's downright stifling. Anyway, not only is it hot outside, but we got a pretty hot show for you today. Tony Basilio at 3:20. We're going to get into not only Tennessee football, but the legal battle that to me is getting stupid between LSU football and the SEC. And then at 4 o'clock, David Cutcliffe will join us. If you have never heard him on this show before, tune in. He is incredible. Super Tuesday, as I call it. Speaking of super, let's go to Murfreesboro. Say hello to Kelly Holcomb. Kelly, how you doing?
2: That's right, George. Hey, that description is perfect. Super.
0: Super Tuesday.
2: Super Kelly. Correct.

0: Not applicable.
1: I don't think that's what we were going for.
0: No. But he's taking it and running.
2: I got to comment you, man. Like, I dig the shirt. Where did some? Who gave you that?
1: No.
2: Oh, I knew it.
1: You should have known.
2: I knew it, but I had to, like, I dig that shirt. That's nice.
0: Good.
1: It's a free shirt for BGA for all the radio listeners.
2: I knew he didn't pay for it. That's why I'm asking who got it for him.
0: Shut up, you little pipsqueak.
2: Bobby Bentley. That's who got it for him.
0: Actually, Bobby didn't have anything to do with it.
2: Oh, he didn't.
0: But I'll try to get kind of a BGA football shirt here soon. Okay. I know you'll like that. So what's going on in your world?
2: Not much, man. Just hot, like everybody says. It's hot. We get no rain. Ooh. I always say it every year we're on the show, man. Everybody argues. They get bothered by the rain, and I'm like, you shouldn't be bothered by it because in the month of August and September, ain't going to get any.
0: It's September 1.
2: I know. It is. Crazy.
0: It's crazy.
1: Yeah.
0: Where'd the summer go?
1: Month 9.
2: She gone.
0: I'll tell you where it went. It went to the Braves bullpen, which is starting to struggle a little bit. 7-game winning streak snapped last night by the Giants. We have to play the Phillies 4 in Philly, Kelly. I'm not excited about that. That starts this weekend. No.
2: What if you get swept, George? You think there's no way you're going to get swept.
0: Then the rear view mirror gets really close.
1: Is it still? What's the number right now?
0: 4 ahead.
1: Oh, so.
0: Ooh. Oh, yeah. Yeah.
1: There you go.
0: So here's the deal. Terry McCormick's going to be a couple of minutes late. We know that going in. We'll call him here in a couple of minutes. So what we'll do, this is really a novel concept. Lewis will have a couple of stories that hopefully are good, not a waste of your time, stuff that has meat on the bone. Then we'll go to Terry, and then Lewis, if he can figure it out, will conclude the update.
1: If I can figure it out.
0: Yes, absolutely.
1: Okay, well,
0: what are your top two stories?
1: We have got, first of all, you just brought up the legal issues with the NCAA, which we've been talking about seemingly for the entire time that I've worked here, which is unfortunate. But we were also talking about Dabo Swinney yesterday with the voice of the Clemson Tigers, Don Munson. Dabo was asked yesterday about the pursuit of NFL players by college football teams. He said, it's embarrassing. He says that the blame shouldn't be on the athletes, but people are trying to take advantage of the system. And he said, no pun intended, we're staying in our lane.
0: Oh, but there is a pun intended.
1: I think so.
0: Lane's full of crap.
2: Way to go, Dabo.
0: Lane loves telling us that he doesn't agree with all this. But boy, if there's an opening, I'll be the first to pounce.
1: Yeah.
0: By the way, do you believe for 1 minute that LSU is going to get booted from the SEC? And if they were, how quick would the Big Ten pounce?
1: Fast. Somebody would. Yeah.
2: Fast.
1: No. Somebody
0: would real pass. Fast.
2: Yeah.
1: Staying in the SEC, Tennessee football has signed a 10-year, $120 million jersey patch deal with First Horizon Bank. That deal also includes some Olympic sports through the university, but separate from men's and women's basketball. Basketball has a deal with Axel Logistics, 5 years for $15 million for a jersey patch on all basketball jerseys. Vandy also has a deal like this, a jersey patch deal with SRM Concrete. So here are the new patches on the Tennessee jerseys right there and right there. The basketball jerseys, they have the Axel Logistics up there on the corner. And then, George, I know these came out a while ago, but SRM Concrete on the jersey patch for Vanderbilt, but that's their new gold uniforms. What do you think about them?
0: Should the gold go with white pants?
2: I kind of like that.
0: White you pants. Like the gold on gold?
1: I actually really like it.
0: I gotta think this.
2: I like the gold on gold, but I think it would go good with white pants as well. Okay. I like the gold on gold, though. I mean, it's a different look.
1: Yeah, I wish the helmet matched a little better.
0: So let's go back to the Tennessee thing for a second. So how much money are they getting?
1: 10 years, $120 million deal with First Horizon Bank. for the football jersey patches. And then Axel Logistics is the sponsor for basketball, and that's 5 years for $15 million. So big, big difference there.
0: Wow. So the bank business is pretty good, apparently.
1: Seems that way.
2: Always.
1: And that was already the official bank of the Vols, I believe. So adding on to it a little bit.
2: $120 million.
0: The official bank of this show. Wilson Bank and Trust. It's not 10 years, $120 million. I appreciate what they've done. Oh, my God.
1: Can we be nice?
0: No, they've been great to me. But, you know, they'd get a good laugh. Yeah, they'd get a good laugh out of this.
2: I don't even have to have much, man. $120 million, Wilson Bank and Trust. I'm good with it.
0: Bring it on. Bring it on.
1: Come on.
0: Okay, so can we tell if Terry is ready yet?
1: I haven't received...
0: Got word. Terry whenever you are ready. Okay, let's bring him up.
1: Oh, he's here.
0: Daily Titans update. Terry McCormick, TitanInsider.com and Main Street Media joining us today by phone. Terry, Mike Borgonzi had a press conference earlier today. What were the important takes out of it?
3: Well, I think one of the things was what I asked him about the fact that they claimed five players. I think that it's kind of a, you know, an admittance that this roster, even at the end of camp, was not where it needed to be or wanted to be. And I think that when you change out that many players at cutdown time, that says that there's still work to do.
0: Okay, but that's not a big surprise given where they've been.
3: No, it's not. And then one of the other questions he was asked about, you know, Will Levis and what happened there. Asked if he was one of the best 53 guys because they had said at the outset of camp, that, you know, and back in the offseason, they would keep the best 53 players. He kind of danced around that and, you know, said that Will was very professional in his approach. And, you know, he said that he'll be rooting for him, you know, in his next stop, and he wished him well. So I think what he kind of said is basically, without saying it, is – he's probably one of the best 53 players that they had in camp, but they can't afford to roster a third quarterback who's not going to help do anything else on game day when they've got other bigger holes to fill.
0: So, Terry, just your opinion here. Okay, think back to 2 years ago at this time. They were horrible. A year ago, they were horrible. Are they much better than either of these 2 years, in your opinion?
3: I mean, we'll see. I mean, I think they're going to be some better, but I don't think they're going to be markedly better. I don't think they're going out and winning 8 or 9 games, if that's what you're asking. I think if they could get to 5 or 6, I think that would be decent progress. The schedule is a little easier. There are winnable games, like against the Raiders and the Browns and the Jets and the Commanders. There are winnable games on the schedule. The question is, can they get it together and win those types of games? But George, here's one of the biggest takeaways from all this. They have 13 players left that were either drafted, signed, or claimed by both John Robinson and Rand Carthon. So out of 53 players on the roster, and Jalen Harrell is one of them who's on IR. So 53 players, 40 of them, or actually 41, would be direct picks by Mike Borgonzi, either as a draft pick, a free agent, or somebody that they claim from waivers. So Mike Borgonzi is going about remaking this thing in his image, you know, and whether it's successful or not, you know, it means that he's trying to change the culture. But now it falls on him if something, you know, if this thing doesn't get turned around.
0: Well, what it really does is speak to the level of incompetence of the past two regimes. You know, without trying to be totally ugly, the Rand Carthon, Brian Callahan era was a joke. Robinson, slightly better, although not much. I mean, Terry, they're in this because my grandmother could have done a better job drafting than they did.
3: Yeah. I mean, you know, there are very, very few picks that are still on this roster. I mean, they're probably – most of those guys aren't even in the league anymore. You know, there are a few of them on a practice squad here and a practice squad there. There are a few like Malik Willis who become success stories elsewhere. But by and large, most of those guys are out of the league that they drafted from 2020 through 2024. Or 2020, yeah, 2024.
0: And if you want to get ugly, this starts at the top.
3: Sure it does.
0: She doesn't know what the hell she's doing. People below her haven't known what they're doing. It's been a dumpster fire. And
3: it has been.
0: Unfortunately, the fan base is paying for this.
3: Yeah, and not to go down a road that you probably don't want to go to, but you probably heard about the credential access being revoked for a certain former radio host around town. And quite frankly, you know, even though I don't agree with the way he approaches things and I don't agree with a lot of the things that he says and how he says it, they should be more worried about winning football games than what some guy on a podcast is saying.
0: Yeah, you're talking about Jared Stillman, and I'm going to stay out of that for the moment. I understand that, you know, he had quite the interview with Cam Ward about his performances, and I guess they didn't like that. And when I have a little more info, I'll have an opinion.
3: Sounds good.
0: Take care, Terry.
3: All right, see you, George.
0: Terry McCormick's Daily Titans Update. 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
1: Hey, and George, while we're on the subject of Titans football, this happened while you were gone last week, but wanted to get your opinion on the new rivalry uniform, since we're talking about uniforms anyway, that the Titans unveiled. And there they are, Broadway Knights uniforms that they'll wear, I believe, one time this season. Don't know when.
0: Yeah. I actually like what I've seen in the changes. I'll skip this picture, but I like what they've been wearing in the kind of the oiler blue.
1: Yeah.
0: I need to see that a little. That's harder to tell what I think about it. But anyway.
1: I like them.
0: Yeah, and if you win games, people will like them even more.
1: Yeah, absolutely.
2: That's what I was going to say. Yeah. It's all about winning games. Who cares what they look like as long as we win?
1: I agree. Tony Romo has pleaded no contest to the charges brought against him after his OWI arrest in July. Romo is going to lose his driver's license for 6 months, has to have a breathalyzer installed in every vehicle registered to him, required to attend and complete an alcohol assessment program, and he has to pay a fine of $784.
0: So we're still in sort of limbo as to what this means with CBS.
1: Yeah, I mean, suspended indefinitely, but at this point, I just don't, you know, maybe he gets back into it with another broadcasting company, but I just don't see how that relationship can be fixed.
2: So he is suspended indefinitely then still, correct?
1: Yes.
2: So then who is taking over?
0: As far as we know.
1: J.J. Watt.
2: Who's taking over? Okay, J.J. Watt. Okay, there you go.
1: J.J. Watt is the new lead color analyst for CBS games in the NFL. We talked about this yesterday, but Jacob Fields, the former safety for TCU who allegedly assaulted a wide receiver in the locker room about a month ago, well, there's new details about that. Dozy Ezukama was the wide receiver that was assaulted. He was hospitalized for 3 days after this incident took place with a concussion and a brain bleed.
0: Ew.
2: Gosh.
0: That's awful.
2: Wow.
1: Yeah.
2: So that was where the kid sucker punched him, correct?
1: Yes. And obviously did more than that.
0: Yeah.
1: There's an update
0: Give me one or two more.
1: Yeah, there's an update on the Josh Jacobs case. He's on the exempt list for the domestic violence charges that are pending against him. There is now video surveillance evidence, apparently, in that case that allegedly shows Jacobs grabbing a woman and throwing her to the ground, striking her in the head, and causing an injury to her head. The Packers today came forward and said they have not seen this video footage.
0: Well, then they'd better look to find it.
1: Yeah. USA Today article, in a sit-down interview with Texas A&M quarterback Marcel Reed, he was asked about the Texas Longhorns. This was his quote back. "We don't like Texas. I don't like Texas. You got to hate Texas. I hate the color orange. The colors look so ugly. Everywhere you go in Austin, you see that color orange. Burnt orange. Who likes burnt orange? Texas, it's the rival, bro. You got to hate them."
0: They hate each other. Yeah, that is one of the three or four most hateful rivalries going.
1: Yeah. The Indianapolis Colts have stated that they expect Keenan Allen to play week one despite his Sunday morning DUI arrest. And this is funny, and we'll end it here. Somebody said that, Allen has been a great dude off the field for his entire career, but he spends a week with Anthony Richardson in training camp, and this is how he turns out.
0: I'll pass. Okay. After the break, good update. Tony Basilio will join us from Knoxville. We'll get into Tennessee's opener with Furman, but we will also get into this battle between LSU football and the SEC, which ultimately feels like it's going to get decided in a court of law. This is the George Plaster Show.
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0: the background going, if only I can do this right. It's football time in Tennessee. But anyway.
1: You actually do a pretty good job.
0: Oh, I used to do it a lot as a little kid. I did play-by-play of him. And as a 12-year-old, I was pretty good at it. Anyway, let's go to Knoxville. Say hello to Tony Basilio, who joins us from his palatial mansion. Tony, how you doing?
2: Oh, it's palatial, and it's a mansion. How you guys doing?
0: Good. Good. I can tell it's palatial, whatever that means. So before we get to Tennessee, give me your take on LSU versus the court of law, and where do you think all this is going to play out?
2: Kiffin has to have it. I mean, he's like most narcissistic people, George. They have to make it all about them. They have to. This is who he is. This is what football coach invites on the eve of their football season when they have a, I mean, say what you want to say about Clemson, but that's a losable game for LSU if they're not. You know, a lot of new people, who knows? Why would you want to create a distraction for your football team for a couple of bit players? These aren't even like these are superstar players, George. It's not like you're trying to get a quarterback in that you're going to play, or, you know, the difference between being good or great or whatever. These are depth guys. Like, what? The only thing I'd come up with, George, is Lane Kiffin, who, I want to be clear, was a really good guy to deal with when he was here. And he's been on with me since he was here. But he just needs it. Why does this kind of stuff always follow this guy around? I mean, and who else, by the way, is involved with these players in the country? Who else wants to do this? And Lane said, well, you know, this is how it's done at the next level. No, it's not. No, it's at the next level, it's done with a waiver wire. You cut guys, you bring new guys in, or you sign new guys during the football season when after you have your 53 and somebody gets hurt, or somebody cuts somebody during the season and you want to add them. But that's professional football. This, I mean, I'm back to this again. These guys are signed to these schools, but they have no rights. And as far as I'm concerned, Lane Kiffin is a needy punk and clown. That's what he is in this whole thing. No offense, Tom.
0: No offense, of course. But why isn't somebody in the LSU hierarchy walking into him and saying, look, we can't go down this road. Stop it and stop it now. And by the way, when I get through with you, I'm going to Will Wade's office and tell him the same thing. Is there no leadership there?
2: Yeah, there's no supervision. The governor's running the thing, George. It's a free-for-all. It's a circus. And it's not good for the sport. None of this is good for the sport. Look, Tennessee basketball, somebody asked me the other day, we're doing a show down at Calhoun's on the river on Fridays, where I'm live from down there on Fridays now that it's football season. And somebody said, well, it's Washington. And they had that court case on Thursday down in Texas, which is where we are right now, which is that these guys are eligible again. Well, is Washington with the basketball team eligible? And I go, how the hell do I know? I mean, I'm sick of thinking about it. I mean, and everybody is, George. It's just cannot be good. They say as long as people are talking about you, it's good. Well, this is going to really test whether that adage is correct, because it's really annoying.
0: So this has been out here for a couple of days. The whole Sankey has the power to get rid of LSU if they don't behave. Exactly where do you think this ball stops?
2: The courts, if the courts don't stop it, those guys are going to play football Saturday night.
0: And then what?
2: And then they're going to play till the courts say they can't play. That's my belief. I know a lot of people don't think that LSU is going to go through with this. George, LSU will go through with this. LSU is the same place where the governor is now heading up their NIL, helping raise their funds. He's the same guy that fired their athletic director last year.
0: Right.
2: Is unprecedented. These people don't care. Will Wade's trying to play a guy who's been out of college basketball for 18 months. I mean, these people don't. They don't care. And by the way, the SEC is not going to do it. They're not going to expel them. And they're not going to quit playing them. And they're not going to do any of this stuff. If I was another SEC coach and Kiffin does this Saturday night, I would go get some of my guys that have been cut and sign them. That's my stance on this. If I'm going to play him and he's going to do this, then I'm going to do this. Or we're not going to do this.
0: If you remember, I went on this ridiculous rant when Tennessee and Alabama were about to play in hoops and Bediako was going to play. And I made the comment on the air that if I was Rick Barnes, I'd pick up the phone and call the commissioner and say, listen, you don't have the guts to do it, so I'm going to do it for you. If he comes into the game, we're leaving the court. We're not going to put up with this charade. And I kind of feel like that something like that, even though it's very vigilante, it's almost like something like that's got to happen.
2: Well, you know, George, I'm kind of on the other end of the spectrum from you. I think that this could be the straw that breaks the camel's back. Look, if they win that court case Thursday in Baton Rouge and they march those guys out there, George, how does that make the commissioner of the SEC look?
0: Helpless.
2: How does it make the rest of the schools look? Helpless.
0: Helpless.
2: Maybe this finally drags them into seeing what Danny White has been saying for about 18 months now, which is, and that's Tennessee's athletic director, the only solution here is to get both sides of the table and iron something out so we can watch these sports and enjoy them. Otherwise, we're going to be stuck in this pickup sports. I mean, our mutual friend Mark Griffin coached summer basketball, and he would say on that circuit you'd have a player that practiced with this team 1 week, and then they'd go out and play with another team the next weekend, and you'd play against the kid that practiced with you the week before. George, I don't think we're far from that in major college basketball or major college sports. I really don't. Because the courts are the ones that ultimately are going to decide who plays, when they play, and for whom they play. And that's just not right. That's just not. But these leagues don't. These leagues are a loose affiliation of teams. That's all they are. They don't have any power to set their rules. We saw that last week. They just don't have any power. That it's over for them. Unless they collect a bargain with these kids. It's the only way to do this.
0: So, Kelly, I've left a ton of meat on the bone, whether it's Tennessee football or whatever. Go.
1: I know. I just want to keep talking about that. Like, are all coaches, obviously, in the SEC, they're watching this. And if you know, because Lane Kiffin came out the other day and said, whatever happens, if they say we can't, I'll abide by the rules, which we all know that's probably not going to happen. But, like, if they are to play – I mean, it's we are already talking about this is the Wild Wild West, but it's open season for all these other coaches. Am I correct?
2: Obviously. I mean, that's what I would do. Kelly, you know these guys. You think I'm going to let you get a competitive advantage over me, and I'm just going to sit there and take it? Look, we're not forfeiting games. We know that. There's too much money involved. And we're not kicking you out of the league. There's too much money involved. We're not doing that. But one thing I can do is fight your fire with some fire. That's the one thing I can do. Tennessee had two guys that just got released in camp, two defensive players that would handsomely help them with their depth and their defensive line. Why wouldn't you go do that? If this guy's going to do it, if he's going to march out there, because it's a mockery at this point. The whole thing's a mockery. I feel sorry for the fans, and I feel sorry for the kids on these teams. People say, well, the kids are being paid. Yeah, the kids are being paid, but it can't be fun being in the middle of this. And by the way, these young people aren't getting what your generation and my generation got, Kelly, which is they're not even going to know their names after 4 years after they played at four different schools. They're being done wrong here. I don't care how much money they're making.
1: What are people saying? Like, I say it all the time on the show. Like our age group, Tony and George, we're all upset about it. But the younger generation, like I think it's their normal. Like what are the fans talking to you about? Are they upset about what's happening with this stuff?
2: I mean, to be honest with you, I'm staying away from it because if I really, really think about it, it makes me not want to watch and enjoy this stuff. And you know, here we're celebrating the run up to the first game, though it is a kicking scrimmage. And I had Furman's coach on today, and he's kind of a lifer. And they played in like 40 playoff games. And as either an assistant coach or a head coach or as a player, he's been involved in 36 of the 40, which is pretty cool at that level to have that kind of staying power. But he was saying, you know, it's reaching down to our level. Kids are getting plucked off these teams, or he said for the first time, we actually are dealing in NIL money at Furman. He said, now it's not a lot of money, but it's money. And there's no putting the toothpaste back in the tube. Why? They're trying to pretend. And my favorite thing, George, is these commissioners acting like this is the straw that's breaking the camel's back. But all this other player movement, all this other nonsense, all this other... Lane Kiffin left a playoff team last year, guys. Not a team going to like a major bowl game. A playoff team.
0: Let me make sure of the way you said that. A playoff game.
2: Yes. Yes. In my best Yankee.
0: Very well said.
1: So the Big Ten, the SEC... You know, they come out with this big stance and they say, hey, we're not going to allow it. We're not going to allow it. But really, when it boils down to it, we're always talking about the NCAA, but like now you're finding out that they don't really have control either.
2: No, they got the next day, they were singing soprano. They all got absolutely castrated by the court. Craig Sankey's over there singing like Michael Jackson. I mean, give me a break. This thing's a joke. This thing is a joke. And you know the crazy thing is? We've got a really kind of a cool week one with some cool matchups. And what the media is focusing on, and these are all the wrong things, is this stupid court case. And Lane Kiffin loves every minute of it because he is an absolute guy that has it bad for himself. And like a lot of people of his stripe, they love it when they're the topic.
1: I heard through the grapevine, guys, and this is kind of a comment, but I heard through the grapevine that he had a meeting with his team, and he asked some of the leaders, said, what do y'all think? Is that true, Tony? Have you heard that? What do y'all think? They said, hey, if these guys can help us, bring them in. Who cares?
0: Okay, but Kelly, you know they're going to say that.
2: What would you say, Kelly? If you played, what would you say? What would you have said?
1: Man, I don't know.
3: Bring them on.
1: I don't know. I had a meeting a long time ago with it was kind of the same deal. It was an issue with a guy, and I voiced my opinion, and, you know, things happened. Probably would have helped us if we kept him. Probably wish I would have made a better decision, but the coach asked me, and I just told him, and I don't know. So there's things in your past, but yeah, I don't know. When you get around a bunch of guys, yeah, I guess you're going to say this exact same thing. I guess you're going to say, hey, if they can help us, bring them. I don't know.
2: You know what I wonder when a coach asks a team that? Because we had that happen here last year where Heupel asked his leaders on the team about when Boo Carter, who, by the way, is going to be in action Thursday night, and Deion Sanders is apparently giving him a lot of love. One of my callers told me today, we were talking about the Georgia Tech Colorado game, which is Thursday night in Atlanta. Well, he asked the people, his guys on the team last year, and they're like, get rid of him. And they kept him around. When you're a football coach and you ask your team what their advice is, sometimes you don't want to hear what they have to say. What if those kids would have said, those leaders on the team would have said to Lane Kiffin, hey, coach, don't get those guys. He was going to go get them anyway.
0: Or better yet, what if he asked them and they said, Lane, how about you leave?
2: There you go.
0: I mean, you think he's listening? You think he's listening to that group if they said, you know, we've gotten tired of you very quickly. Vamoose.
2: Not really.
1: So I will ask a Tennessee question. I guess I'll leave Lewis with some questions. But I was reading some stuff about Jim Knowles, and I asked this a little while ago. But like, what are your, you know, they lost the safety, the Arian Carter kid's not playing, which they're going to get him back because the suspension, you know, is not going to last long. But what's going to be different for Tennessee fans that are listening out there? What do you think will be different about this defense with Jim Knowles and the team other than when Tim Banks had it?
2: They're going to be in position to make plays. I mean, that's, we'll just start there. The second thing is Knowles isn't married to one particular aspect of how to put heat on a quarterback. You know, they could use a three-man front. They could use a four-man front. They'll do it. They do exotic. He'll do exotic things. And then in the middle of the field, he's got a safety from Penn State. He's got a middle linebacker from Penn State via North Carolina. And then probably the Xavier Gilliam, who's a defensive tackle, has probably been their best defensive football player. So all of those things lead me to believe that Tennessee's defense will be a little older this year, and it'll be a little bit better than it was. Now, how much better? I don't know. How many games is it going to take?
3: Oh, that's not good.
1: He go.
0: No. So let me ask a question here until he returns. That is Vigilante George 101. So the court rules that those guys can play.
1: Yeah.
0: In my dreams, Dabo Swinney before the game says to Lane Kiffin, you play those guys, we walk. I've got our commissioner's support. I've got my athletic director's support. And let's say that all of this went down and Dabo took his team off the field and said, not putting up with it. This is where the buck stops. I've got the intestinal fortitude to do this. What would the public reaction be?
1: That's a good question, George. I don't know that. I can't answer that. I think our age group would be, hey, I'm glad he did it. And then I think other people would be like, well, what is he doing? I don't know if the, I don't think that'll ever happen. It could.
0: No, I mean, we know it's happen. Not going to. It's yeah. Vigilante George. So
3: to me, that just sounds kind of like I'm going to pick up my ball and go home. I just don't see that happening.
0: Well, no, look, it's why it's Vigilante George.
3: I get what you're saying, though.
0: But
1: what if one of those guys that he brings in has a significant impact on the game? You know what I'm saying?
3: Well, yeah. I mean, if it's Jack Pyburn for LSU, and I've said this before, that dude had 2 sacks in a preseason game against the Jets. Like, he is one of those defensive stars.
0: But Clemson's better than the Jets.
3: I don't know about that one.
0: Okay. Later. Yeah. So we've got Tony back.
3: We've got Tony back. Hey, I wanted to kind of say this to Tony, but everybody too. We talked to Don Munson yesterday, who is the voice of Clemson. He brought up this 5-day acclimation thing that these players would have to go to upon rejoining the team. So if this case is on Thursday, if they follow that rule, then they wouldn't be able to play Saturday night. I don't know. This is Tony, do you think, and everybody, do you think that this could get to a point where, because I don't think the Saving College Sports Act will fix this particular part of it, but do you think we get to a point where a guy like Daquan Wright is eligible in week 2, and then there's another case filed the day after that, he's not eligible the next week, and they come back and recount it again, he's eligible, that like just
2: that's
3: keep
2: exactly
3: going?
2: What's going to happen. It's going to, if one of these sides doesn't quit, that they're just going to stay in litigation. And the attorneys love this, by the way. They're the only ones.
3: That's right. Yeah, that's right.
2: But you know that 5-day acclimation period. Lane Kiffin's had those guys practicing since Sunday. You count the days.
3: So does that check you out?
2: Say Thursday, Friday.
1: Yeah,
2: checks out for me.
3: Oh man,
2: that Daquan Wright guy. That Daquan Wright there guy got there as soon as he could.
3: That might be a surprise to
0: BGA Matt says they're ready to roll.
3: George, you asked the question to Don Munson yesterday, and he said, we don't have to worry about that. That's not going to be a problem for us because of this 5-day acclimation thing.
2: That same guy's a nice fellow, but he told me a couple years ago that Clemson didn't have opt-outs, and then like 2 days later, they had 6 of them. But he told me that's not the Clemson way, and I was like, it's the new way in college football. This is back when Tennessee played them, when Nico was still when I had him winning 3 Heisman trophies, let's put it that way.
0: In the bowl game.
2: Kelly won't let me forget. See, Kelly likes when I own that. See, Kelly?
1: Yes.
2: I put some life into Kelly there. But, you know, that same guy, those I love the Clemson people, but let's just say they make a few trips to the Punch Bowl. I don't know about – I think Lane Kiffin would sneak those guys onto the field. I got a feeling that if that court case goes in their favor Thursday, he's going to be very surprised at who's in uniform.
3: Hey, I'm right there with
0: better
3: you.
0: Check that 2-deep chart.
3: I'm not putting it past Lane Kiffin and LSU at all. Tony, what do you think about Clemson? I've been curious about your opinion on that because they operate so differently from any other Power 4 team. They have 11 transfers on the roster this year. They had 3 last year. So the story is that Dabo has come to terms with the new way of college football, and he's adding transfers now, but it's only 11. The Power 4 average is 25 almost. How long do you think Dabo's in Clemson? I really don't think this is going to go well for them Saturday night.
2: You know, I don't know. I'm rooting for them Saturday because the whole Kiffin and the LSU, they deserve to lose this game, and they deserve to have a bad season this year. They really do. I mean, when you leave your playoff team, you deserve to lose. You deserve what's coming to you. When you do all these shenanigans, when it's you, they deserve. When you have a nutty governor that's micromanaging this thing, just everything about it is just nauseating and unlikable. But then there's Dabo Swinney who says, "Hold my beer." I mean, he's the holier than thou guy who cheated like crazy, okay? I mean, let's just call this what it is. When they were out there in the old way, they were paying everybody. I mean, come on now. I mean, let's get real here. I'm sorry if there are Clemson fans listening. Listen, you were great during the old way. You know why? Because you had a bigger budget. And you know why you're not doing it right now? Because you don't have the budget to compete. No offense. I'm not trying to call anybody out, but that's what this is.
1: Well, come on, some hate raid today, dog.
0: As we end this, have you noticed how alert Kelly is?
2: Kelly's pumped. I mean,
1: he's drinking some. Is that haterade right there? Tell me, is that haterade?
2: Kelly likes when we go all in on people.
1: I love it.
0: Okay. If somebody's out there listening, how do they turn on the Lane Kiffin Basilio radio show?
2: Except Clemson attorneys. I don't want to hear from you, but your play-by-play voice does make a few trips to the Punch Bowl. No offense. He's a nice guy, but. tclub.team, tonybasilio.com, and I'm just so glad it's football season, guys.
0: Oh,
2: I'm
0: my fired God. Up bring this. It on. Yeah, bring it on. Thank you as always.
2: Thank you, guys.
0: Come see us soon.
2: Thank you.
0: We'll go to the break, and then we'll talk a little George Plaster vigilante. I threw it out there. What would be the reaction if old Dabo told Lanius, "You play those guys, we walk"? Not putting up with it. This is the George Plaster Show.
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5: 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It's rap. Fast, sharp, all rhythm, and timing. It's country. Nothing but three outs and the truth. Do you believe me now? 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
7: I'm Fox 17 meteorologist Greg Bobis. Our forecast a lot like yesterday's, upper 90s later on this afternoon. With the heat and humidity combined together, the feels-like temperatures will be up near 103 to 105 up under a mainly sunny sky.
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0: Okay, now don't go too far with where I'm going with this, because it's not going to happen.
3: I'm already planning on it.
0: But it's Vigilante George 101. On Thursday, the court rules in LSU's favor. You can play anybody you want, including Joe Burrow, if he decides he wants to play for you. But they get to Tiger Stadium. And before the game, the coaches kind of meet up near midfield, and Dabo lays this one on Lanius. You play these guys, we walk. I have our commissioner's backing. I have my athletic director's backing. If you think I'm kidding, you play those guys, and you'll see that I'm not bluffing. What I'm asking here is, and don't get me wrong, it's not going to happen. It's George at his worst. Vigilante. How would the public react toward Dabo? Would they be supportive of him, or would they vilify him?
1: I think both. I would support him. 100%. I'd be all for it. But you know, it goes into the whole deal of George, and we all know that's not going to happen. But like, you've got a whole stadium there. They've paid tickets. They've paid money to bring their kids. They would be upset. They would be irritated. I think a lot of them would be happy, but they'd want their money back. I know that's not going to happen. But yeah, I think you would have. I don't know if it'd be 50-50. I don't know what the percentages would be, but I promise you I would support him. I'd be in for it.
3: I think it would be really close to 50-50. There'd be one side that, you know, is supportive and saying that this is what needs to happen for college football to get fixed in some way. And then I think that another side would take the side of people that already hate Clemson and Dabo Swinney from the success that they already had and the way that they have approached the new way of college football and say, that's just Clemson being Clemson and picking up their ball and taking it home like they've done in the past.
0: What do you mean like they've done in the past?
3: I mean, not a particular scenario, but just the way that they've approached the new way of college football and money and transfer portal, and they just haven't, you know, they've kind of been like,
0: right, they've said, we don't like this. We're not playing by the new world order.
3: Correct. I think they kind of do.
1: But that's going to end up costing him his job if it keeps going.
3: That's what I'm saying. Yeah, exactly.
0: It might. But he's also made enough money that he may be sitting there saying, I really don't care. Somebody needs to take a leadership position in the new world order. And in the Vigilante 101 of mine, he may be saying, Sankey's a hot air windbag. He can't do anything and he won't do anything. And here's what I do think would happen in this ridiculous scenario that I have put forth. I think all of a sudden, by about Monday of next week, there would be sort of a consensus. Something's got to get done.
1: We all say something's got to get done, but is it getting done? And it might take somebody to take a stand like that, but has anybody got the nads enough to do that? No.
0: Okay. Under my scenario, he would. But here's a fair question. Okay. We're having these discussions. LSU voted with the rest of the SEC. Where the hell is their president? Why isn't he walking in to Lane Kiffin and saying, look, I don't give a damn how much money you made. We're not playing this game. You go down this road, I'll fire you, and I'll fire you with cause.
3: So it sounds like somebody's got more power than LSU's president. It sounds like it's their governor.
0: And that's a problem there in that state.
3: That would be a problem in any organization.
0: Kelly, this has got a little bit of an SMU feel to it when they were doing all the cheating, and they could fall behind the fact that the governor of the state was the one leading the charge.
1: Yeah, I think Tony's got a point, man. I think the governor has got a big involvement in this, which is, it's kind of wild to me that you're getting politics involved in all this, but I think nothing is out of the realm of possibility with all this stuff that's going on in college sports, especially with college football. Everybody is wanting some kind of edge. They've brought money into it. They're paying players.
3: Are we talking about the state governor of Louisiana or the governor of LSU? Because I know that's a position in some universities.
1: I think
3: now.
1: It was the state governor, was it not?
0: It is the state governor.
3: Okay.
0: By the way, here's a joke. Does anybody really believe that a court in Baton Rouge is going to go against LSU?
3: It's not going to happen.
0: I mean, they'll get their stadium, their Bengal Tiger Club membership revoked.
1: Shouldn't be that way, though.
0: No pregame meal. No down
1: should,
0: on the
1: it shouldn't
0: field.
1: Be that way, George. We're going by law, but I mean, are we not going by law? Or are we going by what suits the LSU Tigers better?
0: Well, what did that judge in Lubbock do? He was worried about his Red Raider pass.
3: What did the judge in Louisiana already do a couple of weeks ago when he said that this could happen in the first place?
0: Bengal Tigers all the way. I don't think the governor was as concerned about UL Lafayette, or for that matter, tired old sad sack UL Monroe. And I saw that they're on the road again this week, Kelly. They opened Mississippi State. When was the last time UL Monroe hosted an SEC team?
1: George, get off the Warhawks, dude. Get off of them.
0: Oh, man. Okay. A little cynical. I suspect later we may have some reaction to it. To start the 4 o'clock hour, we will have stat of the day and then the great David Cutcliffe. And I hope he tells a story that he told me last week. And I'll give you one hint about what it's about. Rocky Top and Gatlinburg. You will love it, whether you're a Tennessee fan or not. This is the George Plaster Show.
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4: I'm Fox 17 meteorologist Greg Popas. Our forecast a lot like yesterday's, upper 90s later on this afternoon. With the heat and humidity combined together, the feels-like temperatures will be up near 103 to 105 under a mainly sunny sky.
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10: 35 years of the best sports talk in Nashville. 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
11: Hour number two of the George Plaster Show, as always, starting things off with the Apple Collision Center's stat of the day. Not going NFL today, guys, going SEC. Which SEC team has had a different starting quarterback for six straight years? It's only one.
12: Kelly, is it Tennessee?
13: That's what I'm thinking.
12: Given that Hendon Hooker played 1 year?
11: Yes.
13: Well,
11: one of the quarterback, and I know this for a fact, but one of the quarterbacks is on there twice.
12: So he started there twice.
13: Yeah, it is Tennessee because it's Joe Milton. He started the season, then Hendon Hooker took over, and then he started another one.
12: Oh, that's right. Okay, show us Tennessee.
11: It is Tennessee. Joe Milton in 2021, then Hendon Hooker, Joe Milton again in 23, Nico, Joey Aguilar, and Faison Brandon this year.
12: So I think I saw Milton was a really late cut by the Cowboys, who he went instead with the former North Carolina Tar Heel, Sam Howell, and that's the way that went down.
11: I did not understand that. Joe Milton has been a pretty decent backup and is regarded as one of the top backups in the league right now. And a lot of people in Dallas seemingly
13: for
11: the past couple of years.
13: Who said that, Lewis? Who said that?
11: I've heard that. I mean, the dude has fantastic preseason numbers each of the past 3 years, and he's gotten in a little bit. And every time he does, talking Dallas about him over Dak is loud. I'm so serious. I don't believe it either, but it's true.
13: He got taken to begin with in New England, correct?
11: Yes.
13: If he was that good, why did New England let him go?
11: I don't know. Maybe he's grown. It's been a few years, Kelly. I'm not sure.
13: Chilling me, Lewis.
11: He's going to get picked up.
13: Dude, no doubt about it. In the pond the first time he

0: started at UT.
1: It's true.
0: He failed the test. He was at the beach. He was on the beach and he missed the ocean.
1: Well, he's looked decent in okay. time that he's gotten.
0: All right.
2: There's no doubt he's a physical talent. What okay. I've seen over the years with him is not accurate enough.
1: That is the take on Joe Milton.
2: Yeah.
1: Been in the league for a few years
0: in the NFL. Yeah, you have to be accurate in the NFL, right, man. When you get your shot, those windows get really tight.
1: You're right.
2: Tight.
0: Nine.
2: Okay. I'm told, even though I just sent him a message, still haven't been able to reach David Cutcliffe. That's a shame.
0: He's forgotten. He's used to having an afternoon nap.
2: No, that's not it at all.
0: That is true. George, it happens. I mean,
2: I sent him a text early this morning. Don't start that. Don't start all that nonsense. Have you ever missed an interview?
0: No.
2: Never?
0: Not once.
2: Not once.
0: Not once.
2: That is a lie.
1: Yeah, I don't really believe that one either.
2: No, that's just out and out lie.
0: Better be seen, not heard, Lewis. Zip it.
1: Okay.
2: You've taken on some water.
1: There was definitely
2: we got daddy. To the 4 o'clock hour.
1: There was definitely a young reporter in the NFL back in the day that Kelly probably promised an interview to at some point, and he was just probably standing in a breezeway afterwards, wondering where Kelly was at.
2: Okay, so let's
1: I
2: do
1: believe
2: this.
1: That. I can see that in my head right now.
2: Let's do this.
1: Just crushing dreams.
2: My guess is at some point they'll reach Coach Cutcliffe, and when they do, we'll figure it out.
1: Okay.
2: But at the moment, the tarp is still on the field, and as they say in baseball, time only has been called. Every effort will be made to play today's game. But Kelly, we're going to make
1: a plan.
2: Well, I'm going to tell you what it is because you sure don't have one.
1: No, I don't.
2: We're going to make lemonade out of lemons.
1: That is,
0: I like it.
1: That's what you usually
0: do. This is where George and I do. You've got to figure that out, Lewis. Hey, when things are down, man, you've got to be willing to go brown 55 razor,
2: right.
0: Brown 55. You got to figure it out.
2: Why like two it. Banana do I, squared?
1: Do I not seem prepared
0: correct.
1: to go brown here?
2: No, you just, I don't know what we're going to do.
0: Scat left, Frisco left, whatever. Let's go, man. Figure it out.
2: There are four red-blooded Americans right now who are willing to comment on the George Plaster Vigil Annie scenario of how
0: Lane
2: the puppet
0: Kiffin, for
2: would
0: sure.
2: react if Dabo Swinney told Lane Kiffin before the game, you play those guys, we walk. I've got everybody's support.
0: I'm with you, man. Give him a little what for. Give him a little what for action.
2: So I want to know.
1: By the way, a comment just said Joe Milton's one shot in New England came in a game. It was in week 17. He was 22 of 29, 241, and a touchdown with no INTs against Buffalo.
2: Right. And both of them played people who are now bartenders.
0: So we got a Tennessee fan there. Okay, I'm good. I'm for him, man. I'm for him. I'm just saying, like, the accuracy stuff.
1: He's gotten better with the accuracy.
0: I don't know if it's ever going to get fixed. I don't know. We'll see.
2: We got Coach Cutcliffe.
1: We do.
2: And let me say up front.
1: You see what else it said?
2: He did forget. Oh, wow. He shouldn't have.
0: Figured
2: he absolutely
0: napping.
2: Should. No, he's not napping. Kelly, that's awful.
0: That happens at that
2: That's
0: age.
2: That's not what happened. Don't start that on him.
3: Kelly's throwing me under the bus now. I'm telling you. How about that?
2: And you don't deserve that.
3: Happens at that age. Well, what I do is I am so busy in retirement that I don't know what time it is. That's actually what I forgot. I forgot it was 4 o'clock. I didn't forget that it was time. I had my phone laying down. I've been doing some work.
2: Yeah, so Kelly, stick that with your Metamucil.
0: Coach, I talked to Tom Moore yesterday. He called me. I talked to him, and I said, you just can't give it up because he's at Iowa. And he goes, what did you expect me to do, son? Watch the leaves fall off the trees.
3: I'm so glad I got to call him. I had forgotten, too, that he had gone to Iowa in that role. I wonder if any of those young Iowans can understand what that old – he's a Minnesota native – what he's saying, you did a pretty good imitation of him, you know. But
0: I got
3: it. You didn't even use a single cuss word, so I don't believe that was Tom.
2: Oh, that is beautiful. So, Kelly, last Tuesday, I think it was, I've got a long drive, Biloxi to Nashville, a good solid 8 hours. Coach Cutcliffe made it livable. I stop in Birmingham. He takes me to the house. I get to see the Cutcliffe man cave, and he tells me some great stories. Coach, you got to tell the Gatlinburg story because it's a classic.
3: Well, yeah, it is. Do you think that's a little too long, though, George?
2: I don't care. You know what? I'll give up any questions I had for you to tell that, and then you can go to Kelly and his senior citizen moment.
3: Well, you know what? We hadn't even really played that many games yet, so there's not that many, any real conversation yet. So here's what happened with George. I was telling George and explained. When I went back to Tennessee, and Kelly, you'll appreciate this being a Tennessean. There had, you know, as the program had grown, their recruiting had widened, and all of these guys were from a little bit of everywhere. I mean, obviously as far away as, you know, the state of Ohio or, of Hawaii. So I'm just learning these youngsters, and I decided that I just didn't get a feel of team from them. So on a Saturday morning, I said, all of you be at the complex at 5 a.m. Don't dare be late or you'll never be playing for Tennessee again. So they thought, oh, God, I'd already done perfect plays, if you don't know what that is, about trying to kill them conditioning-wise. So they show up. And I have a bus. One big, large travel bus is enough because it's just the offense. And the bus is sitting there running, and I had told them how to dress. I had McDonald's breakfast sandwiches for them, which they liked. I didn't tell them where we were going. I said, get in, and we're going to take a little ride. And we went all the way up through Gatlinburg, went up to the chimneys up there. And I unloaded the bus at a place that I knew, and I said, follow me. And we started hiking. It was now, daylight, and we started hiking up through the woods until we came to it. There's a spot up there where the view is amazing, and you're in a rocky ledge area. And I said, guys, look at this. And it was beautiful, even that age group. I mean, we were just blown away. I said, this is Rocky Top. This is what the song is all about. This is what people feel in their hearts when it comes to a football Saturday at Tennessee. And so we spent time up there, and then we came back down, and I had talked to a guy that owned a restaurant there and got him to close it and brought the whole offense in there. And, Eric Ainge, he was from Oregon, of course, and guys just from all over. We had a good Tennessee meal. I mean, just unbelievable food and ate good. And then we talked, and people were laughing by now and having a good time. And then we get back on the bus. It's starting to get dark. This was later in the afternoon. And we go back, and we drive to the stadium, and we unload down at the bottom where the visitors come in, and we walked into the stadium, and then we went up every step, in every ramp to get to the very tip top. And by this time, it was pretty dark. And the Vol sign was lit up. And I said, look down there. This is what people do every Saturday to come watch you. They make that same path, that same trail into these stands. Look out there at that river. That's where the Vol Navy all comes and collects and gathers. It's a special, special scene for a reason. And then we loaded the bus back up. I wasn't through with them. We went back up to the complex, and I went into the offensive team room with them, and I had made a highlight tape of them before, the year before, and different great plays. And it was really impressive, although they had had a bad record. And but it was great. But I had John Ward narrate it. And there were enough in there that knew who that was. And then I had Jed Dance, a former Tennessee player, make dog tags. And those dog tags had the orange and white checkerboard end zone, and it said, touchdown Tennessee. Now, you know, this is all offensive players. And so I brought those out and handed them to them. And then John Ward himself agreed to come in, and he walked in and talked with them about some of the history of Tennessee football. They weren't crying, but I was. And it was an amazing feeling to watch those young people become an offensive team at that moment. And Eric Ainge still talks about it and should. We had five. He had 512 attempts that year and only gave up four sacks. The year before, he had had 40-something sacks. It was just, and we called the offensive line. They were, I played Johnny Cash. They were the ring of fire. And nobody could penetrate that ring of fire. So that's one of my fondest memories in coaching was I'd had open heart surgery. People were telling me that I was going to die if I went back to that kind of stressful business. I finally told my wife, I said, I'm going to die if I don't go back. And, you know, it was a phenomenal time and a great memory for them, but I guess even a greater memory for me.
2: So, Kelly, I gave up my questions. That story was absolutely worth it. I loved hearing it a second time. Take it away.
0: Coach, that's kind of what made you who you are, though, and you talk about Eric Ainge still bringing that up, still talking about it. I guess every guy that you had on that trip, I guarantee you remember that, but like that is being missed now in college football. Don't you think that's what college football needs? They need relational things like that with a coach to a player. How are coaches able to do that now?
3: You know, I've stood back and watched, and there's some that do a solid job with it. But here's one of the things. I do a lot of thinking about, you know, how they're going about it, because this last little run of being in the SEC, I'd visit all of these schools. You know, they really work hard at trying to connect to the players. And I've thought about that, and I see it suffer. You have to care and connect, but you got to care for them first. And you know this, I had my first head coaching job was in high school, and you'll agree 1,000% with this. I had an old high school coach in Alabama, was a head coach 40-some-odd years, named Mutt Reynolds. I was a far too young 23-year-old, and my phone in my office rings, and I answered it. You know, back then, there was no caller ID, so I pick it up, and I said, hello, and he said, this Coach Cutcliffe? I said, yes. And he said, this is Coach Reynolds. I said, hey, Coach. I had no idea he knew who I was. He said, I've watched you as a player. Now I've watched you as a young coach. He said, congratulations, but let me tell you something. I said, yes, sir. He said, there's two things you best remember. This isn't about you. It's not. I don't want to see you hanging your head when you're losing. I don't want to see your chest stuck out when you're winning. It's not about you. It's about your players. I said, yes, sir. And he said, the second thing is this. There's no bigger fool on earth than one that thinks they can fool a young person. If you're going to work with them, you better genuinely care. Do you understand that? And I'm going to curse if that's okay, George. It's not terrible. It's really not a bad, terrible word. But he said, if you'll do those two things, I don't know if you're going to be worth a damn, but you'll last. I said, yes, sir. And then he hung up. So, I lasted a pretty long time. Yeah, but wouldn't you agree with what Coach Reynolds said was spot on, 100% right?
0: Absolutely. So, yeah, absolutely. So, in today's college football, Coach, and we, you know, I belabored this, but like all this stuff coming down the court with LSU, you know, we talked ad nauseum about that. But like, how does your philosophy as a coach, because you were in the good old days, but how does your philosophy of a coach have to change in this new age? Because it's hard,
3: right,
0: to build a program. It's hard to build your philosophy. It's hard to build, to cultivate an atmosphere in your locker room when you got guys that get upset and they leave and they don't like this and they leave. How do you create that?
3: Well, you know, that's a great question, and I'm not doing it, so I don't say I have the answers. But I had some coaches when I would watch practice. Well, Coach Cut, what'd you think? I mean, what, you know, you're always known as a great practice guy. And I said, you know, what'd you think? And I said, well, why would you let them do this, this, and this? And I'm looking at it, and they say, well, Coach, if I coach them that way, they'll get in the portal. And I would say, good. How many championships have you won?
0: Right.
3: And they would shake their head. I don't think you can change your philosophy. I do understand that you have to try to put on. We did. We recruited hard. You tried to put very best players you could attract to be on your team. So maybe I'd have to go into the portal. I don't know. But I would do it in a manner where I was still trying to find the right kind of people. And the five things that I believe you have to have to win are alignment, assignment, effort, execution, and then finish. And I watch practices, and I see kids allowed not to finish drills, not to finish plays. That's an injustice to them. So in the recruiting process, whether it's portal or high school, I would tell them the truth. This is what's going to be expected of you here. I know you're looking for money. Here's the amount of money we've got. And I'd probably get fired, but I honestly – And I might have somebody else do the marketing to figure out what somebody's worth. But if they don't do those five things well, they're not worth a dime to me. And I don't need a general manager to tell me. Dick Vermeil told me years and years ago, he said, Dave, you belong in the NFL. He said, but if you do this, you go in and make sure you have total control of the roster. There's no way it works if you don't. I thought that was an interesting statement, and I never forgot Coach telling me that, but I never dove into the NFL for lots of reasons, but you know, I turned down a lot of coordinator jobs in the NFL. I just never felt like that was my calling, so to speak. I don't know, so maybe I don't fit in NIL or NFL. What do you think?
0: Oh, so hey, this is my last thing, and I'm, you know, I ask you this all the time, and with a guy that is kind of a traditionalist who learned from Coach Donnelly and those guys, who understood the game. I mean, I had to learn as a quarterback. I can remember, I was telling somebody the other day, I can remember when Tom Moore and Bruce Arians had myself and Peyton, which was your understudy at UT, had us in there, and we had three plays. And we had to pick the best play, and there goes in a lot of teaching with that. And it bothers me now to see the quarterback position, Coach, because it seems like coaches are relying on athleticism with these guys instead of teaching them the game. Now, I might be totally wrong because you're in it, but I can't stand watching guys see a little bit of the rush, and instead of moving one way or the other to try to give themselves a little bit of time and make a pass, with the first sign of guys in their face, they take off running, and it bothers me so bad. Instead of using their mind, they use their athleticism. Am I wrong about that?
3: No. Here, Kelly, the two ways I believe you train a quarterback are from the neck up and the neck down. And the neck down yep. are all those fundamentals that become your default mechanism. Because what you just said, you should be using your eyes and your mind so much, you don't have time to think about your body. You're playing right. the game. And, you know, for the neck down, those fundamentals are critical. That takes a lot of work. You know that. But from neck mm-hmm. up, that's the beauty of the game. It's the reason I would never have a team that didn't have a stripe on the helmet, because I would coach the quarterback from behind and utilize that stripe and practice to know, don't tell me what you were looking at. I saw. And if you don't have your eyes are the story that tells you everything. It tells you pre-snap, and then there's a post-snap read where people are moving, and then there's an alarm. And that's the beauty of coaching. And so to do that, and then on beside that, you go back, it's relationship. You just mentioned Coach Donnelly, and y'all had one of the best staffs in the history of all college football ever. But it is, you know, you're going to fail as a quarterback. How do you manage that? That's coaching from the neck up. How do you manage maybe losing the confidence of your teammates? Nothing's worse than that feeling, but you feel it at times as a quarterback. All of that has to be coached, and I would agree 1,000%. I don't think it is. And you see it transition to the NFL where maybe that's still expected, and it's not working for some guys. So surprise, surprise, you know. It's an interesting thing. But you're, and I'm not being critical of the coaches today. I am not one right now. So I don't know all of their issues that they deal with day to day, or the quarterbacks. But the beauty of the game at that position, you're spot on correct. It is absolutely, it's, I remember Eric Ainge when I started actually coaching him, all we would do was talk defense, and I could tell he's getting frustrated. It was like, when are you, you know, this is Coach Cutcliffe, when are you going to start telling us about pass offense? Not until you understand the why we do anything. Not until you understand right. fronts, pressures, and coverages, and all of the things that matter the most. That's a beautiful thing. But I guess these quarterbacks are moving and grooving so much, you can't get to that, you know. So, I don't know. It's pretty tough times for a lot of people. But I hope it doesn't hurt the players in the long term. That's what I hope.
1: Hey, Coach Cutcliffe, my name's Lewis Maddox. Honored to be able to get to talk to you a little bit here. Obviously, you spanned over a lot of time in college football and a lot of changes through the sport, but maybe not one as big as what we see today with NIL and now NFL players trying to come back to college. And I kind of wanted to ask you, since you kind of got out of it when this was starting to take off around 2021. Did that have anything to do with you getting out of it? If not, are you kind of glad that you're not having to deal with all the craziness that's going on in college football today?
3: Well, yes, it's exactly what motivated me to step and stay away. It's what motivated me when Commissioner Sankey called me and asked me if I was interested in doing some work with the SEC because they hadn't had a coach. And I said, well, let me fly down and let's talk. And I want to meet your staff. And I do feel like their heart, and I feel for them right now, their heart's in the right place, and they love what they see. But the thing has gotten so vastly out of control with legal issues, with political issues, and also the threat of the financial impact. So I don't know how you go about doing this, but it's exactly why I have not gone back. And of course, Kelly thinks I'm, you know, at my age, I'm supposed to be napping right now, not thinking about working. Lewis, it had a lot to do with it.
1: Yeah, Coach. Hey, last thing for me.
2: The Metamucil moment.
1: That was great. I wanted to ask you a more on-topic football question and regarding Tennessee. Kind of feel like there's two schools of thought when it comes to bringing in a new quarterback, and obviously Tennessee going to start a true freshman at that spot this season. But yeah, that hadn't been the case for the most part over the past few years with Joey Aguilar and Hendon Hooker and Joe Milton. These are all older guys that are coming into the building that have had Division I experience at other places. So I guess the question would be, would you as a coach rather have somebody that is super talented, an 18, 19-year-old kid straight out of high school to develop over a long period of time? Or do you think it'd be cooler to have an older guy step into the building that is already mature? He's been through so many scenarios, and you can kind of just plug and play into what you're trying to do offensively.
3: There's no question I would take the young guy. I'm a big, huge believer in development, and you know, that period of time is just an awesome time for the youngster and also for the coach. And I have purposely not talked to Coach Heupel about all this because I have a relationship with the McIntyre family and didn't want to get near any of that. And, you know, you never know until you know it's not over. But I think this is the way to go. This is the opportunity to grow a player where you're not having to unteach so many things. You can teach so many things. And like I just stated, I went around to all of these SEC schools and watched multiple practices for 4 years. And it was interesting, some of the things that I didn't see being taught. I think this is, and knowing Coach Heupel, and I'm a huge fan, I coached against him when he was a player. You know, we beat them and when he was the quarterback at Oklahoma, when I was at Ole Miss in the Independence Bowl. And, you know, he's living what he lived. You know, they came out of that game and didn't lose again. They won a national championship. And, you know, he's taken that same journey. And I'm happy that they've got quarterbacks that they are developing. And I don't point fingers at anybody that takes, you know, a veteran. I'm not saying that. I don't want to hear all these people to, well, you know, okay. I like that relationship of developing. There's nothing like coaching a quarterback if you're a quarterback guy and having a young one that's so open and eager and anxious to learn is awesome. And if they have talent, woo, you get ready to have a little fun.
2: Kelly, a week ago, he put up with me for an hour and a half of so much fun for me, getting to see his place, his man cave, hear a bunch of different stories. So I need you to help me to kind of repay that debt and give him a good laugh for the good time I had a week ago. Give him one last Tom Moore.
0: Well, first of all, Coach Cutcliffe, I can't believe that you invited him to your house. You understand that? But Tom Moore said, "Son, it's 1, 2, 3. Throw the in the stands."
3: He's not wrong. You know what happens with sacks? A sack is going to have a 20% chance of being a sack fumble. Even without the fumble, it's loss of down and yards. It's the worst thing a quarterback can do. End of story. Right, Kelly?
0: Yep, absolutely.
2: Coach, you know how thrilled I am to have you back on here. You are the best, and I mean that.
3: Well, you're very kind, and thank you, and let's go football season, huh? Here we go.
2: Amen. Go Braves.
3: Yes, sir. Take care.
2: Talk to you.
3: Bye-bye.
2: Kelly, we had so much fun last week. So he's got kind of a farm right outside of Birmingham in the Hoover area. And he shows me this hawk up in the tree that basically talks to him. And this hawk in the morning will come down when Coach Cutcliffe goes on his patio. It was amazing. Cutcliffe's like, I know you're up there. I hear you. I see you. It's amazing.
1: I think you've got to gain a certain level of wisdom to be able to do stuff like that.
0: George, I got to ask you, did he invite you over or did you just show up?
2: No, I don't just show up. I mean, what the hell kind of question is that?
0: We all know you're the biggest moocher in Nashville. We get it. Did you just show up?
2: We had agreed a couple of days earlier that when I came through Birmingham to call him. Why can't you understand that?
0: I can't. I can't believe anybody would, out of the goodness of their heart, invite you over to their house. I'm just figuring you just showed up. You just ask him figured out how to work the phone. So you've asked about, you put it in maps and you've asked for his address and you just show up one day.
2: You know what? You're pathetic.
1: I love it. Except he doesn't have it pulled up on maps. There's a map physical placed up in over the steering
2: wheel. You just stop it. He gave me great instructions, told me exactly where to go, and by golly, it showed up up.
1: You have to with you. You can't figure out the maps.
2: You just pipe down. You've been here 2 months. You have no right to say that.
1: At what point do you stop saying how long I've been here?
2: It'll be a while.
1: Okay.
2: After the break, Dwight Hall, Autumn Eklund from the Iroquois Steeplechase will join us. We'll learn a little bit about a golf tournament they have put together and what it's all for on the George Plaster Show.
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0: story. All of y'all pile in the bus. We're going to Gatlinburg.
1: That's pretty cool. That's the fun things, though, that you hear about the old days. And I just don't – like, is that still going on, George? I don't know, but, like, life is about relationships. Life, football, sure anything is about relationships. And I just worry, you know, because my son's in it right now. I just worry about, like, I have a relationship with my quarterback coach, with Coach Donnelly. I love those guys like my father. And I don't know if that's happening anymore, man. I really don't. I think it's gotten to the point where there's so much money. People are worried all about winning. They're trying to use some things as a stepping stone to get to other places. Like it's left that relational part of the game out. And it makes me sad.
2: What does your son tell you? Or is he like, "Dad's a dork. I'm not talking to him"?
3: That one.
1: No, he just, It's become more like a business, George, than it is a game. You understand that? Like
2: sure, it's transactional.
1: Yes, it's transactional. Yes, even at the level that he's at, like it's like they bring so many guys in now, and all these guys are trying to get to the next level. These players, so there's not really like it's like, I'm not worried about the team. If I do good, I'm fine. I'm going to be able to go somewhere else, and I don't know. That's just tough for me to fathom. It's tough for me to comprehend because I love playing ball. I love being with my guys. Another thing that they've done is they've taken dorm and things away. So these guys don't even stay together. So there's no relational part of the game with that either, which that was some of the greatest memories I had, staying in Beasley dorm and guys getting in fights, or us, you know, staying up to 2 a.m. and guys cutting hair. And they, you know, it's just, I don't know. It's just lost. It's gone.
3: Yeah. I mean, it's a business now. And, the company you work for asked you to go on a bus trip to Gatlinburg. You might not go. Right. That doesn't happen in a business. Happens with a football team, but it's being lost.
2: By the way, among the stories that I got told, and I'll get him to do this one sometime, there is a picture in his man cave that he makes a point to show me it involves an October 95 game at Legion Field. Tennessee blew out Alabama. And it was sort of a maybe they're at that level, but then again, maybe they're not. And there's a piece of strategy that he tells Peyton about before the game, and it totally comes to fruition. But I'll let him completely tell it. It was a great story. He is, as all of y'all who listen to this show can figure out, this man's a great storyteller.
1: Oh, absolutely. And George, I was thinking too, when you're talking about that, was Peyton the only UT quarterback to never lose to Alabama? Because he never lost to Alabama. He had trouble with Florida, but
3: never
1: he
3: beat
1: never
3: Florida,
1: lost,
3: never lost to Alabama.
1: Never lost
2: true?
1: To Alabama.
3: That is true.
1: Absolutely.
2: But didn't beat Memphis State. I think that's right, that he lost to Memphis State down at the Liberty Bowl.
1: I know they did. I don't know. Was that his year? Was that one of his years?
2: I think it was.
1: I think you're right.
2: I just popped off something I can't prove.
3: I think the coolest piece about him is that he was the college coach through the whole career of both Peyton and Eli. Like that's pretty unbelievable.
2: And in that man cave is a ton of that. I should have given you the picture to show. And Todd Helton, who he's really close with, he's got a jersey of Todd Helton's as a Colorado Rocky. And earlier this summer, I had sent him, when we were at the Baseball Hall of Fame, I sent him a picture of the plaque, Todd Helton's plaque in the Baseball Hall of Fame. And I get a reaction back from him that's, I'm almost in tears with what you've sent me. And I come to find out they're really, really close. I know we're kind of in a little bit of a rain delay stall.
3: Both of those numbers went straight to voicemail. So we still don't
2: okay.
3: have.
2: Okay. Well, you know, that kind of thing happens. We'll go to the break. We'll make a decision afterwards. Kelly, the tarp is on the field. and time only has been called.
1: Brown 59 Razor. Brown 59 Razor.
2: Every effort will be made to play this game. The Atlanta Braves, Correct. Thank you for your patience.
3: Oh, gosh.
2: We'll go to the break on the George Plaster Show.
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7: 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It's country. Nothing but three outs and the truth. Do you believe me now? 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

0: So I'm going to ask this question real quickly, and hopefully we'll get to where it is we thought we were going to be at the start of this. Do you all think this Saturday that any less people tune into college football because of what's been going on? I see both of y'all's answers. Both of you look like an emphatic no.
1: It is an emphatic no. I don't think it's to the point yet. I think the numbers, I think it's still ultimately popular, George. I really do. Even if you're not going to the, even if you're in the older crowd that feels like they've been left behind and not getting tickets to a UT or an Alabama or a Vanderbilt or whatever, I think that they will still tune in to their favorite college teams. I truly do.
2: Not only will it be not be less, it's going to break records like it's broken records each and every year for the past however many years. It's definitely been breaking records every single year since NIL was put into place. You know, the fact that people don't like it doesn't mean that they're not going to watch something that people don't like. They're probably going to watch it more to see if it can get fixed. Now, if we're sitting in the same spot in 10 years and it still hasn't been fixed, then you start to lose some people.
0: Okay, so you maybe started to answer my question, which is, could it ever get to a point where it has a negative effect? I know for me, even though I talk about it, I guess, for a living, deep down, I just want to watch the games, and I kind of don't want to know how this sausage is made anymore, because I just don't really want to know.
1: Yeah, and I don't want to be watching the broadcast and them over and over keep bringing up, well, this guy transferred in, or this dude transferred, he transferred from here. Like, okay, just let us watch the game. We understand that that's part of the game now. Like George said, I don't want to understand how it's made anymore. I know that there's transfers. I know that that's the lifeblood now, these college football programs. I just want to see a good product on the field. Now, with these guys coming in such a short period of time, can there be a good product on the field? That's what I want to see.
2: George, we have Autumn Eklund on the line.
0: Okay, let's bring her up. She is, of course, the chief revenue officer. I think that's a good way to say it. For the Iroquois Steeplechase. Autumn, how you doing?
3: I'm doing great, George. How are you?
0: Good. I know you got a golf tournament coming, so tell me about it.
3: Oh, we do. It's going to be a lot of fun. It is on October 19th, and we are raising money for some things that need to happen at the park. Everybody's been to our great event, and it's 85 years old, so it needs a little TLC. So we're raising some money for infrastructure stuff around at the Steeplechase grandstands. But our teams are going to be registering tomorrow. We're opening up teams for tomorrow for four. It's at the Governor's Club on October 19th. You don't want to miss it. You got to be there.
0: October 19th is what day of the week?
3: It is a Monday, and I believe it's following like a big weekend. So you should come out there and you should talk to everybody about what they thought about the results from the weekend prior, from the past weekend on that day.
0: Sounds like an invitation. Tell me this, if a person is hearing this and they say, yeah, I want to play in this, I want to get involved in this, this matters to me, how do they do it?
3: Well, they can send us an email today if they want to. Go ahead and send us one at info@IroquoisSteeplechase.org, or we are opening up on social media via a link tomorrow, as well as sending our email out to our email distribution list. So just go to our social media page, our website, and they should be able to register there for the teams tomorrow. We do have a short, limited supply of teams available. So I would say do it fast if you want to come. It's going to be a fun day. We have actually Walker Montgomery is going to be performing. We have live music. We have activations at some of the holes. We're going to have a Bloody Mary station. We're going to have George Plaster talking about football at one of the little holes, so you can come by and shake his hand. We're going to have some fun stuff for the day.
0: Kelly, that doesn't seem like an inducement, does it?
1: No, it does not.
0: Thank you. So, Autumn, real quickly, tell me about some of the things you all would like to do. It's a beautiful area, and in May, it's absolutely breathtaking when the weather is right. But talk just a little bit about some specifics that you all want to do.
3: For the event itself or for the community?
0: For the actual, the Iroquois Steeplechase site, the money that you're trying to raise through the golf tournament, what kind of things are you trying to do?
3: Sorry, I'm a little slow today, aren't I? So we're looking
0: at... No, don't worry about it.
3: So the grandstands right now is not the safest for everybody. We got to replace some of the architecture there. The barn is very old. There's some fence work that needs to be replaced. And a lot of people don't realize we're responsible for the steeplechase track itself year round. And so there's so many things we could do. We have a fundraising goal of $3.75 million over the next couple of years. So we've identified a lot of things with irrigation and drainage because there's been some sinkholes around there. It's a beautiful park. If nobody's ever been, you need to come out there. And there's so much about Percy Warner. We are just a small fundraising arm for the park itself. Percy Warner has so much more that they do year-round. But it's for a good cause. We want to keep the tradition alive. It's been around for 85 years. We give back to the community. On race day, the money that's raised goes to the parks, the children at Monroe Carroll, and then horse rescue. So we have quite a few beneficiaries from our event.
0: Okay, real quickly again, the date is?
3: October 19th. And
0: which is a Monday.
3: Yes, we're going to give you breakfast, lunch, whatever drinks you want, and a great time. So come on out and see it.
0: Beautiful. Thank you for sharing it.
3: You're welcome. Thanks, guys.
0: Talk to you.
3: Bye.
0: Autumn Eklund from the Iroquois Steeplechase. Kelly, I don't know if you've ever been out there in May. We've done the show there the last 2 years.
1: Right.
0: You know, the weather is breaking, you know, we're starting to get into the upper 70s and in the, you know, low 80s. It's incredible. It's one of the real things that we have to be proud of in our area.
1: It seems like a cool deal because you see it on TV and there's a lot of folks there and people seem like they love it. It's pretty awesome.
0: So let me kind of update this just a tad bit. I got a little bit of time. Tomorrow, Mike Organ is going to join us from the Tennessean at 3:20, as he does every Wednesday. Tennessee State, it was a game that he covered Saturday night, drew almost 33,000 at Vandy against Jackson State. There is what that looks like. The stadium capacity is right about that.
2: After those renovations, yeah. I think it used to be what, closer to 50?
0: Used to be right at 41.
2: Okay. Then, yeah, I think it's somewhere like 35 now, if I'm not mistaken.
0: They were very close to a sellout, and I'm told they had a great shot to win the game and didn't pull it off.
2: Late field goal by Jackson State, I believe.
0: Yeah.
2: About 2 minutes ago. Pretty cool, though.
0: Oh, I think first of all,
2: enjoyed it. It's pretty special.
0: First of all, I think it's great that that Vandy allowed the use of their stadium for that. Titans were playing at 5 o'clock on Saturday against the Bears, and Tennessee State moved their game to Vandy, made it a 7:30 start time.
2: More people there than at Nissan, that's for sure.
0: Don't know. I was honestly, I was up in Cookeville at, I guess, the christening of their newly renovated stadium. Kelly, they really did a number.
1: Yeah, that's what I was going to ask you. How is it, George? Because I was up there when they took the stands down and all that. And they used to play, you know, the last couple of years, it's been in Chattanooga. But before that, the Tennessee State football, TSSAA football championships were in Cookeville. And I'm sure they bid on that, I think, every 2 years or something like that. So I'm sure Cookeville's going to try to get back into it. But I tell you what, Chattanooga does good too, but like when you go to Tennessee Tech, those people up there, you know, they were working with not much, but like they treat you nice up there. They truly do. They want it. And, you know, it'd be interesting to see with this new stadium and with the new look of everything, if they'll try to get back in the bidding for that.
0: Well,
2: I bet they do.
0: I want to make clear, I'm not dissing on Chattanooga, Cookeville, or anywhere else. But if you deprive the players that are competing for state titles the opportunity to play in that new dome stadium, shame on you.
1: Yeah.
0: Nobody else does.
1: You got a huge point. You got a huge point, George. I mean, totally agree, man. I think didn't the old Dallas or do they still have the state championship games?
0: The state championships are in Jerry World.
2: Every other state has their state championship in a really cool in their state's coolest venue. Like Alabama's at Bryant Denny. It used to be at Vanderbilt, if I'm not mistaken, right? A state championship.
1: It was. Yeah, I won mine in Vanderbilt. Yeah, absolutely.
2: Yeah, that's what I thought. I mean, that should be at minimum where it should be each and every year.
0: I did a game there one year in about 15 degree weather, and it was probably the right idea to keep the windows closed.
2: You think?
0: Okay.
1: Well, did she say that you're going to be talking football? Did she actually say
0: that? I think it's probably a figure of speech.
1: Okay. All right. I just wondered. I was.
0: Well, I know where you're going. You're going with a cheap shot, but yes, there's a commitment on my end to excellence. Oh, and here's living. Well, maybe here's not living proof.
2: So, intro to that one.
0: So last night didn't work out the way I needed it to for a couple of reasons. Number one, I picked Arizona. I need the Phillies to start losing. Braves, Phillies, National League East. It's down to four games again. We got to pick it up. But I'm still 20 games over 500, which I seem to be the only person that notices.
1: I notice, but you still suck.
0: I certainly get no support from you.
2: Tell us how you really feel, Kelly.
0: I'm
1: not going to encourage you with this, George. I'm sorry.
0: You are anything but a team player. You should be ashamed.
1: There's no doubt. So when it comes to this, I'm for me.
0: So I'm taking the Cubs.

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1: I'm Fox 17 meteorologist Greg Popas. Our forecast a lot like yesterday's, upper 90s later on this afternoon. With the heat and humidity combined together, the feels-like temperatures will be up near 103 to 105 under a mainly sunny sky.
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8: I'm Christine Lisi. Kroenke Sports and Entertainment, which owns the L.A. Rams, Denver Nuggets, and Colorado Avalanche, agreed to buy the L.A. Angels from owner Artie Moreno, the valuation $4 billion. Shots fired by Clemson football coach Dabo Sweeney 4 days before his Tigers take on Lane Kiffin's LSU Tigers in week one. Kiffin's added a couple of former NFL players to his roster, and that's one of the things that Sweeney's got an issue with.
9: I would just say it's kind of embarrassing. I mean, honestly, it's just embarrassing that's where we are. I don't blame the kids and people trying to take advantage of the system. I just think it's embarrassing where we are with college football. You know, we have no rules. There's no governance. I mean, it's a joke. There's zero rules. And when you enforce rules, somebody just goes and finds a judge to say, no, you can't enforce that rule.
8: Clemson LSU Saturday, 7 Eastern ESPN Radio, 7:30 Eastern ABC. The chair of the SEC's presidents and chancellors told ESPN the league won't budge on its rule that NFL players can't return to college, made it clear the SEC is united on this front and wants Commissioner Greg Sankey to feel empowered to levy significant penalties if necessary.
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12: Trubisky, my wide receiver coach my entire career.
11: Uh-huh.
12: You know, coach, I'm going to get the rock. He said, sit down, my son. Sit down. We got Roddy White, Julio Jones, Tony Gonzalez, and the running back.
11: Uh-huh.
12: Why in the hell would I drop a play for you? And we got all them guys I just named. Look, I appreciated the honesty,
11: uh-huh. And
12: I asked no more.
11: Exactly. Sometimes you just got to know when to hold and know when to hold.
12: I said, damn, I can't wait till we get to no huddle, when Matt can call these plays at the line of scrimmage, and I get this rock.
11: Oh, man.
12: Can't wait to get the 2 minute.
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He is Harry Douglas and Freddie Coleman. When you put us together, you're the best show on your radio. 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There are close to 160 teams that are going to play Big Boy Division of College Football this year, but only five.

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1: had to hit him with the Sam Cooke.
0: It's good for the show. It's good for your soul. And damn it, it is good for the country. Keep weighing in. 888-SAY-ESPN 888-729-3776. Who or what is your biggest wild card heading into the NFL season? 888-729-3776. 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
21: Here's our weather in Middle Tennessee. Tonight will be clear with a low near 75 and calm winds. Wednesday and Thursday will be sunny and hot, with highs around 101 and heat index values up to 110. Lows will be near 77 with light winds. 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
0: One, because Steph Curry kind of went through that too, where they won three championships in a short amount of time, and then people wondered if he was ever going to get one, and then he went nuclear against the Boston Celtics in the NBA Finals with down 2-1, and he's still searching for ring number 5. Ring number 4 is going to be a lot tougher for Patrick Mahomes, especially if finally he's going to be on the other side of 30 HD and not being that young buck on the come up getting those kind of rings.
32: And we get spoiled, right, with players like Patrick Mahomes, who has won 3 Super Bowls already, multiple MVPs, and just – what I still feel like is the standard from a quarterback position in the National Football League. And when we see them in Super Bowls playing frequently and often,
0: Absolutely. We
32: take it for granted. Well, it's hell and high waters trying to get to that football game. Trust me. You have people who dedicate their lives and their careers to try to reach that game and never do.
0: Gerald in North Carolina, who or what is your biggest wild card heading into the NFL season, and why, my friend?
2: Hey, guys, how you doing? Tonight's biggest wild card for me is my New Orleans Saints. I'm looking at the second or third easiest schedule in the league. Got a second-year quarterback who played definitely well during the second half. Easy, the worst probably division in all of the NFL in the South. And you got three quarterbacks in the South. Bryce Young, still questionable about him if he can do it. Baker Mayfield, who knows how he's going to play because it's a contract situation. And unfortunately, right now the Falcons, you know, they're bouncing back quarterback to quarterback. Who knows what's going to happen? So, I mean, looking for me, look at my cards and everything, 10 wins get you probably division right there. So I'm thinking my Saints.
32: And I love your quarterback from Louisville, Tyler Shuck, that is. But I think what might halt a lot of things in New Orleans, yes, you have Chris Olave, but they were banking on Jordan Tyson.
0: Yeah.
32: Being able to help them early on this season. Now, he's on IR currently right now, and that's going to be a huge miss because you talk about a guy, the athleticism, the explosiveness that he was going to be able to provide. Now, they're still going to be in play in this division. How much longer will Alvin Kamara, you know, be healthy? Because he's another guy. You have Travis Etienne and Alvin Kamara, you can play both of those guys at the same time with the receiving threat that Kamara is. So we'll see when it comes to New Orleans.
0: If anything, Tyler Shuck will have a lot more on his plate. And so that defense, which just like Tyler Shuck, they weren't bad all year long. And they really started to find their legs a little bit in the second half of the regular season. They get Caden Ellis to play inside linebacker. That's taking somebody from a division rival. Now you got him part of the Saints defense. It's going to help them. Julian Blackman's underrated free safety for the New Orleans Saints. He's really, really good on the back end. But having a young quarterback that may be ready for this, we'll see exactly how that's going to work with the Houdettes down in New Orleans trying to win the NFC South over Atlanta, Tampa Bay, and the one that won it last year, the Carolina Panthers. He's Harry Douglas. Hit him up on the socials at HDouglas83. I'm Freddie Coleman. You can do the same at Coleman ESPN. Welcome to the Afternoon Cool. That is known as Freddie and Harry. And when it comes to brother Harry Douglas's Atlanta Falcons, Harry, could your team be one of those NFC teams in the most trouble this season? This is ESPN Radio.
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It is the Afternoon Cool, known as Freddie and Harry. 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
1: Hey, it's Michelle Smallman, and coming up Wednesday, we ask Mel Kiper Jr. who his QB1 is as we head into the college football season when he joins us at 8:30 a.m. Eastern. 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
10: Drives one, deep left field. 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
10: Is it fair? It's fair! It's gone! Sounds win!
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10: Grand Slam!
11: And now, the voice of the Nashville Sounds, Jeff Hamm.
10: It's time for Nashville Sounds Baseball from First Horizon Park in Nashville. It's an International League matchup between the Nashville Sounds, the AAA affiliate of the Milwaukee Brewers, and the Louisville Bats, the top affiliate of the Cincinnati Reds. Good evening, everybody. It's Jeff Hamm here with you once again. Welcome into Sounds Baseball. And tonight, the Sounds and Bats meet up for the first time since early May. This is Louisville's only trip to Nashville this year. The two teams, even though they are geographically as close to each other as any other Sounds opponent could be, only play each other 12 times this year, and this will be the only trip to Nashville for the Bats. The two teams split a six-game series in Kentucky back in early May. The Sounds come in off a winning road trip over the last 2 weeks. It's been a minute since they've been in their home confines. Tonight they open up this series after 2 weeks on the road. They won 3 out of 5 in Norfolk and then had to settle for a split in Jacksonville after letting an early lead slip away on Sunday in Florida. The Sounds fell 4-3. They grabbed an early advantage with runs in the first two innings. Brock Wilken had a sac fly. Then Jacob Hurtubise scored on an error in the second inning. And after Jacksonville played some long ball in the bottom of the third, the Sounds played some long ball in the top of the fourth. The pitch to Carroll, lifted in the air, deep left field, Long is back at the wall, it's gone! Carroll hits it into the Jacksonville bullpen. And it's 3-1 Sounds on the third home run this week by Jefferson Carroll. And the 19th home run of the road trip for the Sounds. They're coming off arguably their best two-week stretch offensively this year. The Sounds batted .278 as a team on that road trip, the best batting average of any team in the league in the last 2 weeks. Their 19 homers were just outside the top five, and they were second in OPS over the last 2 weeks. So we'll see if their offense from the road can translate to the homestand. Carroll's homered in three consecutive games, the first Sound this year to accomplish that, and he will be the DH in the lineup tonight, batting fifth for a Sounds lineup that is missing a couple of guys. Bo Naylor, part of the September call-ups by the Brewers. We'll detail more on that in the next segment, but Naylor, one of many hot-hitting Sounds, he's been called up to the Brewers, and the Sounds did put Luke Adams on the injured list today after he came out of the game on Saturday with that wrist issue. Adams has gone on the injured list among the moves today by the Sounds. So plenty of other hot hitters are still in the lineup, but the Sounds got a lot of contribution on that trip from Luke Adams and Bo Naylor. They will do without those two guys tonight and for the next several days at least. Time for a fresh look at the pitching matchup. It's brought to you by Twice Daily. Heading to and from the ballpark, stop by Twice Daily for fresh, made-to-order snacks. It's snack time all the time, any time of day. Get what you crave, Twice Daily, fresh all day. Thomas Pannone makes the start tonight for the Sounds. He is looking for a bit of a bounce back. He lost his two starts on the road. He gave up four earned runs in two and a third in Norfolk a couple of weeks ago. And then Pannone on Wednesday in Jacksonville gave up six runs on seven hits in three and a third. So Pannone will look to bounce back. He's 4-3 with a 4.90 earned run average as he makes his 21st appearance of the year at his 19th start. Meanwhile, Chase Selesky is on the hill tonight for Louisville, a guy we saw early in the year as a Durham Bull. 5-6 with a 6.22 ERA for Chase Selesky, 28 years old, had some major league time earlier this year with the Rays. The Reds later acquired him on a waiver claim. So between Durham and Louisville, Selesky has had 28 outings and 7 starts. It's not a full-on bullpen game tonight for Louisville, but Selesky is only probably going to go a few innings as they try to stretch him out into a starter's role. He's replacing Brandon Williamson in the rotation. The Reds just got Williamson back from a rehab assignment. He goes back up to piggyback with Chase Burns, who's reaching an innings limit, and Selesky now takes a spot in the Louisville rotation. So it's Pannone for the Sounds and Selesky going for Louisville. We've got a warm night for baseball, and there's not much breeze. It is a sticky Tuesday night. Temperatures right now in the mid-90s. The humidity makes it feel like it's in the low triple digits for the start of this six-game series and the second-to-last homestand of the year for the Sounds. This is Sounds on Deck, brought to you by Pepsi. This season, make Pepsi your go-to game day drink. It's the only drink for the hometown team. Proud sponsor of the Sounds, Pepsi. That's what I like. We'll get you caught up on all the latest roster moves. Teams across baseball adding two additional players today with the September 1st roster expansion. And then the Sounds made some counter moves after that. We'll get you the latest when we come back on 94.9 The Fan and the Sounds Radio Network.
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10: Sounds on Deck, presented by Pepsi, continues from First Horizon Park here in Nashville. Jeff Hemback with you. Sounds and Louisville bats coming up shortly to kick off this six-game series. Thomas Pannone against Chase Selesky, the pitching matchup on this warm Tuesday night. Well, the Sounds, as expected, had a couple of roster moves today. We've known that September 1st was coming, and that is always an eventful day on the transaction list because all 30 big league teams can add two additional players, one pitcher and one position player. And the Milwaukee Brewers, it had been reported over the weekend, were considering either another catcher or a right-handed hitting outfielder, and we surmise that probably meant either Bo Naylor or Brandon Lockridge would go up from the Sounds. And today the Brewers did recall Bo Naylor. Now, he was just up with the Brewers recently for the one game. He was the extra man that they were allowed to add for that Little League Classic in Williamsport, Pennsylvania, a couple of weeks ago. But Naylor did not get into a game, did not get into that game. So he is up with the Brewers for a second time, but yet to make his Brewers debut. And he goes up there playing very well down here with the Sounds. It is 14 games since that trade deadline acquisition. Naylor had a 9-game hitting streak. His last game with the Sounds turned out to be Saturday, and he had 4 RBIs, including a 2-run homer, and he was one of the many Sounds who homered on that road trip. The Sounds had a ton of different players go deep, 19 homers on the road trip from 11 different players, and Naylor was one of them. So he's swinging the bat well as he goes up to be a third catcher for the Brewers in addition to William Contreras and Gary Sanchez. The pitcher that the Brewers added is not a call-up from the Sounds. They got JoJo Romero off the injured list. Romero was part of that trade with the Cardinals at the deadline that also brought the Brewers' Dustin May. Romero had been rehabbing last week at High A, Wisconsin. We thought there might be a scenario where he could join the Sounds for a couple of games this week to continue his rehab assignment, but the Brewers have deemed that Romero is ready, and they reinstated him today. So Romero and Naylor are the two guys added to the Brewers roster today that did not require a counter move. While the Sounds were off yesterday, the Brewers, before their game at Wrigley Field against the Cubs, reinstated Abner Uribe. To make room for Uribe, they put Bryce Wilson on the injured list. So no pitchers are coming back to the Sounds from these latest moves with the Brewers' bullpen. They get Uribe and they get Romero off the injured list. Wilson goes on the injured list, and Romero did not require a counter move. So the Sounds' pitching remains intact from where it left off on Sunday in Jacksonville. Naylor is the position player add today by the Brewers. Like we talked about Sunday with Rick Sweet on the pregame show, there can continue to be and will continue to be movement throughout the month of September. Just because teams make these moves on September the 1st today doesn't mean there won't be more roster shuffling. So we'll see what plays out over the next few weeks. But those were the moves the Brewers made today. From a Sounds perspective, Naylor comes off the Sounds roster. Luke Adams went on the injured list today. We had feared that move was coming. Adams hurt his hand or wrist with a foul ball swing in the first inning on Saturday, and he has gone on the injured list, so he'll be out at least 7 days. Sounds have 18 games remaining in the year, including tonight, so we'll see about Adams' return, whether that can happen before the year is out, but he did go on the injured list today. The Sounds have added two players to fill out their roster. Andrick Nava has been activated from the development list. So the Sounds have three catchers, just like the Brewers do. Now the Sounds have Jefferson Carroll, Ramon Rodriguez, and Andrick Nava. Nava comes off the development list. And the Sounds are also adding infielder Jonathan Ornelas, who had been acquired by the Brewers a few weeks ago. He later was designated for assignment when the Brewers got Sal Frelick back last week. Ornelas got DFA'd. He cleared waivers, elected free agency, and then signed back with the Brewers. So technically on the transactions sheet, you're not going to see that he was outrighted. You'll see that he was signed and assigned to the Sounds. He's on a minor league deal of new contract for Jonathan Ornelas. He's 26 years old, and he originally was a third-round pick by the Rangers in 2018. He's had bits of big league time the last several years, including 9 games this year, very briefly with the Brewers when they were going through some injuries on the infield, and now Ornelas becomes a Sound. So the Sounds tonight have a 4-man bench, and not just a 4-man bench, they've got a backup at every position group with Nava at catcher, Jacob Hurtubise available in reserve as an outfielder, and Jonathan Ornelas and Daniel Gallarte are in reserve on the infield, although Ornelas and Gallarte could also play some outfield if needed. So the Sounds are at a full 28-man active roster from these latest moves, and they've got depth at every type of position group heading into tonight's game against Louisville. We're getting set to go. The Sounds are about to take the field. We'll step aside one last time, come back with the lineups and the first pitch for the Sounds and the Bats. It's next on 94.9 The Fan and the Sounds Radio Network.
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0: Dave. Austin Byrd with our national anthem, and we're set to go for baseball on this Tuesday night for the Sounds and the Louisville Bats. 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First for Louisville, the bats come in bottom of the league in the second half at 19-38, toward the bottom of the league overall at 58-72. They're managed by veteran skipper Pat Kelly and AAA for the Cincinnati Reds. Carlos Jorge leads off in left field. Francisco Urbaez at second base. Batting third, the DH, Will Benson. Noel V. Marte in right. Hitting fifth at first base, Michael Chavis. Batting sixth at shortstop, Leo Balcazar. P.J. Higgins is catching. Dominic Patelli bats eighth at third base. And Jay Allen the second hits ninth and is in center field behind right-hander Chase Soleski. Sounds come in 28 up, 28 down in the second half. Overall 71-60. Managed by Rick Sweet, AAA for the Milwaukee Brewers. And Brandon Lockridge leads off in center field. Brock Wilkin at third base. Batting third at first, Blake Burke. Akil Baddoo in right. The DH is Jefferson Carroll. Tyler Black batting sixth in left field. Ramon Rodriguez is catching. Ethan Murray bats eighth at second base. And Eduardo Garcia is batting ninth at shortstop behind left-hander Thomas Pannone. The home plate umpire is the crew chief Evan Johnson. Chandler Durham down at third, and Harley Acosta is over at first. Umpires in their black shirts with gray pants, black shoes, and black hats on this warm Tuesday night. This copyrighted broadcast is presented by authority of the Nashville Sounds Baseball Club and may not be reproduced or retransmitted in any form, and the accounts and descriptions of this game may not be disseminated without the express written consent of the Nashville Sounds Baseball Club. Lefty on lefty, Pannone delivers, and Jorge takes up and in for ball one, and we are underway. 6:39, we are wheels up on this Tuesday night on a toasty one. Right now, the game time temp, 96 degrees. Clear skies overhead, and most of the fair ground right now is in the shade, which helps. Here's the 1-0 now, and Jorge takes one for a strike on a sinker. Black out in left and Lockridge in center dealing with some brightness. Everybody else is in the shadows. Jorge, left-handed batter, just shy of 30 games played with Louisville. Here's the 1-1, and it's swung on and fouled away. As I mentioned in the open, these two teams have not met since early May. Early May to September 1st, that is a lifetime at AAA, especially with all the roster movements. So no doubt there are several guys for the bats that are in there and have since joined their team since the Sounds last saw these guys in May. The 1-2 is down and away on Carlos Jorge, and Jorge is one of them. He's also recently back off the injured list, but he batted .330 in just short of 60 games down at AA this year. He joined the bats at the end of June. Left-handed batter, he's reached in 12 in a row. He's got speed. The 2-2 is swung on and missed strike three. Pannone got a fastball by him. And there's the first out of the night. And Thomas Pannone is looking to bounce back here tonight. The Sounds overall had a very good road trip. Pannone did not. He lost each of his two starts. He gave up 7 runs, 4 earned in 2 1/3 in Norfolk, and then 6 runs on 7 hits last Wednesday in Jacksonville and did not get out of the fourth inning. Here he comes to Francisco Urbaez, right-handed batter. And Urbaez takes a strike. Overall, Pannone is 4-3 with a 4.90 ERA. This is his 21st appearance and his 19th start. Pannone from the chest, ready out of the stretch. He kicks and delivers. And the 0-1 is popped up to right center field. Lockridge is there in the shade. Over toward the gap in right, makes the catch from center. 2 down. Sounds are in their home whites tonight. Nash on the front in navy blue. The red numbers at navy blue letters on the back. And their navy blue caps with the red N. And the bats are in their red jerseys with bats across the front in white cursive. Red caps And largely red shoes for a lot of the Louisville guys. Although gone are the days where everybody on the same team follows the same color format on the shoes. Here's Will Benson, DH, left-handed batter, the pitch. And he takes a strike on the outside corner. 50th game with Louisville for Benson. He's had 51 games with the Reds and batted 188 up there. Pannone ready, and the 0-1 pitch. And that is swung on and fouled away. Pannone did see the bats when the Sounds went to Louisville back in early May, and Thomas at that point was still getting stretched out to big workloads coming off the injury and missing all of last year and had a delayed start to his season. He threw 62 pitches against the bats on May the 7th in the second game of a doubleheader, gave up a couple of runs, the 0-2, and it's down and away for a ball. And there aren't a lot of guys in their lineup tonight that have any history with Thomas Pannone. Will Benson does not have any past ABs against Thomas. Pannone, 32 years old, 6 feet tall, 205 pounds. Third base side of the rubber. Wilkin off the line at third, and the 1-2. And Benson lines one out to left center field and down for a base hit. Black will go get it. Benson wants two. He rounds first, heading for second. Throw there. He's in there with a double. A leadoff double, or I should say a two-out double by Will Benson. First hit of the night for the bats. That ball was hit to a spot where it was almost equidistant between Black and Lockridge, and Benson runs well, got a good read on it, slid in safely at second base. It was a 1-2 pitch by Pannone, and it got a lot of the plate. That was part of the problem for Pannone last week in Jacksonville when he got knocked around. He was missing over the heart of the plate at times. He was very frustrated by that outing last week. Here's one fouled away by Noelvi Marte. And Pannone gave up 6 runs last week. 5 of them came on homers. He gave up 3 home runs. A guy that does not normally give up a lot of homers gave up 3. The second time this year he's given up multiple homers in an outing. The 0-1 to Marte. Right-handed batter takes high for a ball. So Pannone was very frustrated with that outing last Wednesday in Jacksonville. Some times where he was ahead in the count but didn't put a guy away or left one out over the plate. He went 3 1/3 on 71 pitches. 1-1 now, and that's up and in on Marte. Noelvi Marte has had a lot of time this year with the Reds. He just got optioned a couple of weeks ago. 63 games with Cincinnati, 48 with Louisville. The pitch is down low for a ball. And he's one of the many young guys on this Louisville team. He's 24 years old. Came over in a trade a few years ago with Seattle. That's how the Reds got him. And he's batting .359 with 9 home runs for Louisville. .189 the average with 6 homers for the Reds this year. Noelvi Marte, 2 outs, runner at second, and timeout called. Marte in the cleanup spot. He's one guy we did see with Louisville back in May. Pannone ready, and the 3-1. And that's in the dirt for ball 4. Trying to fool him with a curveball, but it was down in the dirt. Now there are 2 on with 2 out. And here's Michael Chavis. Chavis, one of their big threats. He's got 22 home runs. He's top 10 in the league in RBIs with 71. And that's in 107 games for Louisville. Right-handed batter digs in. Long hair underneath the red helmet. Rocks the bat near the right ear. The pitch. And it's fouled away. And he was looking to drive that one on the first pitch. A cutter by Pannone. Just underway, no score here in the first inning. Benson at second, Marte at first. Wind is not a factor here in the early going on this humid night. Pannone fires, and Chavis takes low. 1 ball, 1 strike. It's Sounds have Black in left, Lockridge in center, Badu in right. Wilken at third, Garcia at short, Murray at second, Burke over at first, and Rodriguez catching for Pannone. Two on, two out, and the 1-1 pitch is on the way. Swing and a miss. Got a fastball by him at 90. 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The 1-2, and it's in the dirt. The curveball from Pannone, the same one he threw to Marte. He threw to Chavis, and the batter didn't go after it. 2-2 now. And a 20-pitch inning here for Pannone in the first. He only had one easy inning in Jacksonville the other night. Otherwise, every frame he had traffic. The 2-2. Swung on, hit to right. Should end the inning. Badu is there. Barely has to move. He's got it. And the side is retired. So a hit and a walk, but no runs for the Bats. They leave two. And after a half, it's Louisville nothing and the Sounds coming up.
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0: Brandon Lockridge leads off the first inning for the Sounds, and Chase Soleski is on the hill tonight for Louisville, making his first start as a bat, and the Sounds saw him early in the year as a Durham Bull. Right-hander delivers, and it's outside to Lockridge, ball one. We also saw Chase Soleski in the past as a Charlotte Knight. The White Sox are the team that originally drafted him. Here's the 1-0, and Lockridge swings and misses. Lockridge, one of many Sounds who had a great week at the plate in Jacksonville last week. He went 6-for-22 with 5 walks and 6 RBIs. Didn't play Sunday, the 1-1, and that's up high. So Lockridge got the double up on the off day. Rick Sweet had talked about it Sunday that Lockridge had played in the first 5 games of that series, so he rested Sunday. Everybody had the off day yesterday. 2-1 now, and Lockridge takes high. Game number 12 for Lockridge with the Sounds. Some of that was a rehab assignment earlier in the summer. He joined the team after being optioned by the Brewers when we were in Norfolk a couple of weeks ago at the outset of that road trip. 3-1, and it's taken for a strike. Sounds had a lot of changes over the course of that trip. If you were intermittently with us and not with us often, there's some names who went to the injured list. 3-2 now, and Lockridge fouls it away. And that's before Luke Adams went to the injured list today. But over the course of that two-week road trip, the Sounds went 6-5 on the trip. Overall, had a lot of success, and any two-week road trip is tough. But it was also impressive that they played so well because they lost a lot of guys. Lockridge hits a drive to right, down the line, back toward the corner. Marte near the Louisville bullpen, foul ground, and Marte made the catch. One down. Marte, with good concentration on that bullpen mound near the side wall, made the grab. And here's Brock Wilkin. But on that road trip, Eric Brown Jr., Jiwon Bae, Luis Matos, Will Childers, and Freddie Zamora all went on the injured list. Five guys went to the IL on that trip, and now Luke Adams unfortunately joins that group. Here's a pitch in for a strike on Wilkin. So the Sounds were thin at times, but they have added some guys to the roster, and they're at a full 28, and they've got a four-man bench. Wilkin, it's a line drive out to left. Jorge cuts over, and Carlos Jorge makes the catch. Wilkin didn't get all of that one. It's a breaking ball to the outer half, and he flies out to left. Two down, no score first inning, and here's Blake Burke. Burke, like Lockridge, had the day off Sunday. He was 5 for 23 with a home run in Jacksonville. Hit his first two AAA homers on that road trip, and he chops one foul right side. Game number 17 now for Burke, up with the Sounds from AA, and he's batting 200 with the two homers and the six knocked in. And he's one of three lefties in there tonight against Chase Soleski. Soleski combined between Durham and Louisville, 5-6 with a 6.22 ERA, 28 games, 7 starts. Burke swings and misses in the count 0-1. Sounds saw Soleski three times early in the year when he was with Durham, three times in a month span. Here's the 0-2 now, and Burke fouls it away. Sounds went to Durham in May, and then a few weeks later they hosted the Bulls, and Soleski gave up a total of three runs in 6 2/3 in those outings. Began the year with Durham. Made his major league debut with the Rays on May the 18th before going back to Durham, where he mostly worked out of the bullpen. His 0-2 to Burke, here it is. And Blake hits a fly ball to center. Shallow, Allen broke back, now comes in, and Jay Allen the second makes the catch, and the inning is over. Soleski starts his night with three flyouts. Everybody in the outfield got a turn. Sounds Baseball is driven by your Middle Tennessee Toyota dealers. For all Toyota offers, go to toyota.com. We go to the second in Nashville with no score.
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0: Thomas Pannone back to work. Second inning. He stranded two in the first and threw 21 pitches. Sounds and Louisville bats are scoreless, and Leo Balcazar leads it off for Louisville. First pitch by Pannone is in for strike one on a cutter. Balcazar, another newcomer to the Louisville team from when we saw these guys in May. He came up from AA after the trade deadline. He's a top 30 Reds prospect, and he's reached in 14 straight games. Here's the 0-1. And he hits one on the ground to third. Backhanded by Wilken. Fair ball. Wilken in foul ground. Makes the toss across in time. Good play by Brock Wilken to get Balcazar. One down here in the second. And P.J. Higgins comes up for the bats. Two teams split their series in Louisville back in May. It's one of three season series that is still up in the air as far as whether the Sounds will win it or not. They've won the season series against four clubs this year, split against two. Here's the pitch to Higgins, and it's swung on, fouled away. And right now, the only team against whom the Sounds lost the season series was Norfolk. They went 8-9 against the Tides. Everybody else, they've either split it, won it, or it's up in the air depending on these final 3 weeks as the Sounds host Louisville, go to Durham, and host Memphis. Here's the 0-1 by Pannone, and Higgins, right-handed batting catcher.

sit into center. Pass Pinot on a single for P.J. Higgins. And it'll bring up Dominic Patelli. But you look back at those lineups, they were led by a few guys who are in the big leagues now. Edwin Arroyo, he was recalled last week by the Reds. Cincinnati recently put Ke'Bryan Hayes and Michael Tolia on the injured list. And Tolia is a guy who was producing a ton of offense down here with Louisville whenever he was at AAA, and he was part of their team back in May. They had Tolia and Arroyo. Hector Rodriguez has since been called up. That was after the trade deadline. He hit 27 homers down here. Patelli takes outside for a ball. So that was a guy the Sounds dealt with back then. Reese Hines was in the middle of that lineup in early May for Louisville. We have since seen Hines later with Jacksonville and more recently with Norfolk for the Orioles. Here's the 1-0 by Pinot, and Patelli takes a strike. And then Tolia, who's up on the Reds injured list now, and Ivan Johnson, who just went up to the Reds last week. So that their lineup back then was largely led by Arroyo, Rodriguez, Marte, Hines, Tolia, and Johnson. Here's the 1-1 now, and Patelli takes down and away. Michael Chavis has been a fixture. He's still here. They've got Marte, but a lot of the other names are no longer with Louisville. And so you look at their offensive numbers for the season, and they've really tapered off from how they were trending in the first month. 2-1 pitch. Swung on, chop foul. I mean, they, for most of the first half of the year, were one of the best offenses in the league. They still hit a lot of homers. They're top 10 in the league in homers. They are middle of the pack in OPS, but they are toward the bottom of the league for the year in runs scored. And you would have never thought that would be the case based on how they looked back in May. But that's a long time ago, especially for a AAA season. Teams can change over two or three times from May to September at this level. Patelli takes inside. It's 3-2. One out, one on. No score, second inning. Dominic Patelli, a new guy for Louisville, playing in his 56th game. We did not see him back in May. He was at AA. Payoff pitch, Higgins not going, and Patelli grounds it foul. Former Miami Hurricane, Dominic Patelli, seventh round pick in 2023 by the Reds. Jay Allen waiting on deck, bottom of the order here for Louisville, with Higgins at first, who's not typically a base stealer. 3-2 by Pinot, and that is just off the outside. He walked him, and Pinot not happy about the command on that one. That cutter was down and away, not quite enticing enough for Patelli to want to take a rip at it. So second inning in a row, two men on base for Pinot. And now Jay Allen, the second, climbs in. His 16th game up with Louisville. He joined them in mid-August, after putting up good numbers down at AA Chattanooga, 280 batting average with 15 homers. He's their number nine man here, and he fouls one away. Louisville with a few top 30 Reds prospects on this team, according to MLB Pipeline's rankings. Jay Allen the second, rated number 22 right now in the Reds organization. Open stance, two on, one down, and Pinone redeals, and that's in for a strike on a sinker. Flags at half staff, and they will be all week in honor and in memory of the great Dolly Parton. The Sounds held a moment of silence for Dolly before the ball game. And those flags are just dangling. There is not much breeze. It is a calm and sticky night. And the 0-2 by Pinone. Swung on, fouled away by Allen. Jay Allen the second. Drafted in 2021.